0: multiple unprovoked Iranian attacks. No Americans were harmed, even as they were being fired at.
1: ABC's Stephen Portnoy. Russian state media reports U.S. envoy Steve Witkoff and Jared Kushner have concluded a meeting in Russia with President Vladimir Putin, hoping to hammer out a deal on Ukraine, the Kremlin calling it substantive, constructive, and exceptionally candid. The federal judge handling the legal battle over new U.S. Postal Service mail rules to comply with President Trump's executive order extended a block of the rules for the November midterm elections, again finding them likely unlawful. This is ABC News. A new report detailing allegations against former Labor Secretary Lori Chavez de Raymer.
2: The Labor Department Inspector General alleges that Chavez de Raymer had an inappropriate relationship with a member of her security detail. That report also says that they found more than 30 witnesses alleging she created a, quote, toxic, intimidating, and humiliating work environment. In one instance highlighted in that report, one agent on her security detail alleges that she stopped at a strip club and asked them to drop cash onto a dancer. Chavez de Raymer resigned as Labor Secretary back in April.
1: ABC's Morgan Norwood. The latest jobs report exceeding expectations. ABC's Olivia Rubin.
3: It was a huge month for hiring in August. 162,000 new jobs added, according to new government data, smashing economists' expectations after months of stagnant growth. Specifically, employment surging for restaurants and bars, which added nearly 60,000 jobs. In manufacturing, healthcare, and construction industries all seeing gains, too.
1: Dave Packer, ABC News.
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8: A little bit cooler weather kind of in the future in the next couple of days, but not for tomorrow. We are looking at a high somewhere in the lower 80s on Sunday. Tonight, we're looking at a low in the mid-60s and partly cloudy skies and 40% chance of some showers, maybe a thunderstorm around during the evening hours. And then Sunday, again, sunny in the morning, partly sunny in the afternoon, 50% chance of a shower or thunderstorm. And then on Labor Day Monday, partly sunny, high in the mid-70s. 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

Summer of 69, it's Brian Adams, I'm Maria Danz, and I've got a Phil Collins docu-concert I'm going to tell you about. Right now, it's Van Halen doing the Kinks.

0: 100 million records, both as a solo artist and with Genesis. Here's just one of them.
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0: Another day in paradise on our Phil Collins weekend. I'm Maria Danz, and there's a docu-concert highlighting the career of Phil Collins. It's called The Phil Collins Story, and it's going to be playing in different theaters. But a docu-concert is kind of a hybrid film format. It combines a live musical performance with documentary-style storytelling, which is very cool, kind of like Taylor Swift's Eras Tour. And it's going to feature songs from his days in Genesis, his solo career, and his work with Disney, too. Starting Stronger starts at AutoZone, where they've got battery solutions in the form of free battery testing, free battery charging, and replacement batteries that fit your needs. 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
4: Checking our forecast, we're looking at kind of partly cloudy skies overnight, a 40% chance of a shower or maybe a thunderstorm after midnight. Overnight low in the mid-60s. Sunday will be sunny in the morning, partly sunny.

in the afternoon. 50-50 chance of a shower or thunderstorm during the afternoon. We'll have a high in the lower 80s. Sunday night, cloudy, showers, maybe a thunderstorm, 70% chance, and the east winds picking up a little bit. Labor Day Monday, partly sunny, high in the mid-70s, southeasterly winds kicking a little from time to time. You're invited to be a part of a fun day and raise money for a great cause. It's the My Life Center 3rd Annual Golf Tournament, Living for a Cause. It's going to be at Grassy Creek Golf Course Monday, September 21st. 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So check it out.

0: favorite to win the Super Bowl as far as the MVP goes, that would be Josh Allen. 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

John Fogerty in center field. I'm Maria Danza. His song about baseball. But let's talk about football because it's coming. The 272-game regular NFL season kicks off on Thursday. A Super Bowl rematch between the champion Seahawks and the Patriots. And they say the LA Rams are going to open the season as the favorite.

0: Phil Collins is a superstar recording artist. Oh, and he also plays well with others. We promise that you'll get your fill of Phil on a Phil Collins weekend. That is all.
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0: Genesis, and that's all. I'm Maria Danza. Thanks for joining us on this Labor Day Phil Collins weekend. And well, let's see. If you want to go to the movies this weekend, a couple of them opened up in theaters yesterday for the holiday weekend. That includes the crime thriller with Mark Wahlberg, By Any Means, the sci-fi action movie Onslaught. Tom and Jerry are back with Tom and Jerry Forbidden Compass. And for the whole family, this was a big one in my house, the 20th anniversary of Disney Pixar's Cars.
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1: ABC News, I'm Dave Packer. The U.S. hitting Iranian oil tankers after Iran launched missiles at an American aircraft carrier and a destroyer.
2: This is obviously an attempted provocation by Tehran. The whole idea of Iran firing ballistic missiles at American sailors on open waters. CENTCOM saying an aircraft carrier and a guided missile destroyer successfully evaded multiple unprovoked Iranian attacks. No Americans were harmed.

0: even as they were being fired at.
1: ABC's Stephen Portnoy. Russian state media reports U.S. envoy Steve Witkoff and Jared Kushner concluded a meeting in Russia with President Vladimir Putin, hoping to hammer out a deal on Ukraine, the Kremlin calling it substantive, constructive, and exceptionally candid. The latest employment report exceeding expectations. 162,000 new jobs added, according to new government data, smashing economists' expectations after months of stagnant growth.

0: eventually were being fired at.
1: ABC Stephen Portnoy, Russian state media reports, U.S. envoy Steve Witkoff and Jared Kushner concluded a meeting in Russia with President Vladimir Putin, hoping to hammer out a deal on Ukraine, the Kremlin calling it substantive, constructive, and exceptionally candid. The latest employment report exceeding expectations, 162,000 new jobs added, according to new government data, smashing economists' expectations after months of stagnant. Nevertheless,
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6: A little bit cooler weather kind of in the future in the next couple of days, but not for tomorrow. We are looking at a high somewhere in the lower 80s on Sunday. Tonight, we're looking at a low in the mid-60s and partly cloudy skies and a 40% chance of some showers, maybe a thunderstorm around during the evening hours. And then Sunday, again, sunny in the morning, partly sunny in the afternoon, 50% chance of a shower or thunderstorm. And then on Labor Day Monday, partly sunny, high in the mid-70s. Wanted to let you know there's going to be a Mobile Manna Food Pantry event on Wednesday, September the 9th. This is at the parking lot of Newdale Presbyterian Church. They start at 10:30 in the morning and continue until 11:30 in the morning, so they're there for about an hour and a half. Now, this is a joint ministry of Grassy Creek, Newdale, and Micahville Presbyterian Churches, and everyone's welcome. Again, a Mobile Manna Food Pantry on Wednesday, September the 9th, 10 a.m. until 11:30 a.m. at Newdale Presbyterian Church.
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Don't Fear the Reaper. That's Blue Oyster Cult. I'm Maria Danza, and Foreigner just keeps adding more dates to their tour. Coming up in minutes, I'll tell you all about it. Right now, here they are. That was yesterday.

0: is the second wealthiest drummer in the world. We've mentioned the first wealthiest drummer in the world, but this is not a Ringo Starr weekend. Ah! Enjoy this Phil Collins weekend.
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0: so much for hanging out with us. We appreciate you. We heard Farner before that, and they just wrapped up their tour with Lynyrd Skynyrd. They've got it like a 30-date U.S. tour this fall, and they just added at least 20 more shows for 2027. So, yeah, they're not ready to say goodbye anytime soon. 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
7: Checking our forecast, we're looking at kind of partly cloudy skies overnight, a 40% chance of a shower or maybe a thunderstorm after midnight. Overnight low in the mid-60s. Sunday will be sunny in the morning, partly sunny in the afternoon. 50-50 chance of a shower or a thunderstorm during the afternoon. We'll have a high in the lower 80s. Sunday night, cloudy showers, maybe a thunderstorm, 70% chance, and the east wind's picking up a little bit. Labor Day Monday, partly sunny, high in the mid-70s, southeasterly winds kicking a little from time to time. 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

0: Los Lobos and La Bamba. Hi, I'm Maria Danz. I hope you're having a great holiday weekend. And you know, if you're in the market for a new car, this might be a good weekend to start looking because according to car shopping experts, three-day holiday weekends is the best time, like Labor Day. It's a great time to find deals on new cars because dealerships are offering more discounts to take advantage of all the foot traffic over the holiday weekend. And it's also the time of year where they slash prices on the previous year models and make room for the new ones.
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0: Throwing It All Away, it's Genesis on our Phil Collins weekend. I'm Maria Danza. Of course, that one from the album Invisible Touch. And you know it's part of history because Invisible Touch made Genesis the first band to score 5 U.S. top 5 singles on one album.
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1: ABC News, I'm Dave Packer. In an attempt to revive a stalled peace talk between Russia and Ukraine, U.S. envoy Steve Witkoff and Jared Kushner met with Russian President Vladimir Putin at the Kremlin today. Now they're set to meet in Kyiv with Ukrainian President Volodymyr Zelensky tomorrow. Iran launching missiles at an American aircraft carrier and a destroyer.
2: The response, the U.S. today firing at Iranian oil tankers, three of them described as part of a shadow network that funds the Iranian Revolutionary Guard. CENTCOM's commander saying in a statement, quote, "Let the message to the IRGC be clear. If you shoot at two of our ships, we will impose an even higher economic cost, taking out three of yours."
1: That's ABC's Stephen Portnoy. A chunk of the ceiling of the Kennedy Center's grand foyer fell last night amid heavy rain in the D.C. area. Nobody injured, according to the Kennedy Center, but a spokesperson saying that the incident's another example of the urgent need to close and renovate the center. This is ABC News. The federal judge handling the legal battle over new U.S. Postal Service mail-in ballot rules to comply with President Trump's executive order extended her block of the rules for the November midterm elections, again finding them likely unlawful. Five more cases have been confirmed in an E. coli outbreak linked to frozen blueberries, bringing the total number of cases to 17, says the CDC. Six people have been hospitalized so far, no deaths reported. You don't usually hear about a victim of an animal attack not being exactly sure what kind of animal it was, but here's one now. ABC's Chuck Sievertson.
3: Zach Howard in Lebanon, New Hampshire says it bit his foot and hung onto his leg before he fought it off.
4: Just it looked with the tail and it kind of had that orange underbelly. Like it was 100% a fox in my mind.
3: Lieutenant James Nealon, New Hampshire Fish and Game.
5: We've been here fairly regularly throughout the week trying to hopefully run into the creature and see if we can figure out what it is for sure.
3: Howard's had several rabies shots since.
1: I'm Dave Packer, ABC News.
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8: A little bit cooler weather kind of in the future in the next couple of days, but not for tomorrow. We are looking at a high somewhere in the lower 80s on Sunday. Tonight, we're looking at a low in the mid-60s and partly cloudy skies and a 40% chance of some showers, maybe a thunderstorm around during the evening hours. And then Sunday, again, sunny in the morning, partly sunny in the afternoon, 50% chance of a shower or thunderstorm. And then on Labor Day Monday, partly sunny, high in the mid-70s.
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Oh, and he also plays well with others. We promise that you'll get your fill of Phil on a Phil Collins weekend. 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

0: later would be seeing Tom and Nicole together again on screen. But I know how hard that would be to make happen, but it's not happening. And the movie's coming out in the summer of 2028. 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
8: Checking our forecast, we're looking at kind of partly cloudy skies overnight, a 40% chance of a shower or maybe a thunderstorm after midnight. Overnight low in the mid-60s. Sunday will be sunny in the morning, partly sunny in the afternoon. 50-50 chance of a shower or a thunderstorm during the afternoon. We'll have a high in the lower 80s. Sunday night, cloudy. Showers, maybe a thunderstorm, 70% chance, and the east wind's picking up a little bit. Labor Day Monday, partly sunny, high in the mid-70s. Southeasterly winds kicking a little from time to time. Wanted to let you know there's going to be a mobile Manna food pantry event on Wednesday, September the 9th. This is at the parking lot of Newdale Presbyterian Church. They start at 10:30 in the morning and continue until 11:30 in the morning, so they're there for about an hour and a half. Now, this is a joint ministry of Grassy Creek, Newdale, and Micahville Presbyterian Churches, and everyone's welcome. Again, a mobile Manna food pantry on Wednesday, September the 9th, 10 a.m. until 11:30 a.m. at Newdale Presbyterian Church.

0: Will You Still Love Me? That's Chicago. I'm Maria Danza. And if you plan on hitting the road this holiday weekend, if you're going somewhere tomorrow, it's going to be okay. They say all day you can expect minimal traffic. But Monday, September 7th, Labor Day, it's best to leave before 12 noon. The worst time to hit the road is going to be 2 p.m., between 2 p.m. and 5 p.m.
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0: is the second wealthiest drummer in the world. We've mentioned the first wealthiest drummer in the world, but this is not a Ringo Starr weekend. Ah! Enjoy this Phil Collins weekend.
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0: Genesis and Invisible Touch on our Phil Collins weekend. I'm Maria Danz, and we also heard some Def Leppard. You know what they're doing? They are reviewing truck stops along their tour route. So they stop at these truck stops, and they talk about them, and they show the people and the stores. They go in the stores, talk to people. It's a lot of fun if you want to check it out. 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

0: part of mental health. ABC News legal contributor Bernarda Villalona.
1: When you're talking about a woman who had history of mental health, who was actually trying to get treatment and was failed from the healthcare system, I think that weighed heavily for the defense. And also she had the support of her ex-husband and the mother-in-law, so that helped in her favor.
0: Millions of Americans on the move, hoping to make the most of these last days of summer. TSA expects to screen more than 17 million people, with Monday expected to be one of the busiest days. And that road trip, it's going to cost you more this year. The national average for a gallon of gas is above $4, up nearly a dollar from last Labor Day. And diesel just hit an all-time record twice last week, $5.85 a gallon. Dave Packer, ABC News.
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4: A little bit cooler weather kind of in the future in the next couple of days, but not for tomorrow. We are looking at a high somewhere in the lower 80s on Sunday. Tonight, we're looking at a low in the mid-60s and partly cloudy skies and a 40% chance of some showers, maybe a thunderstorm around during the evening hours. And then Sunday, again, sunny in the morning, partly sunny in the afternoon, 50% chance of a shower or thunderstorm. And then on Labor Day Monday, partly sunny, high in the mid-70s.
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8: Have you ever wondered what Jesus meant when he said, "Whoever wants to be my disciple must deny themselves and take up their cross and follow me. For whoever wants to save their life will lose it, but whoever loses their life for me will find it." This is a personal reflection and an invitation to let something in us die. It could be a habit, a personal agenda, goals, or whatever stands between us and our relationship with him. If you're a disciple, your priority is not your own desires. It's to live for Christ, to be devoted to him, to know him. When we place our faith in Jesus, we become Christians. But being a disciple of Jesus requires a radical commitment, reflection, and an invitation to let something in us die. It could be a habit, a personal agenda, goals, or whatever stands between us and our relationship with him. If you're a disciple, your priority is not your own desires. It's to live for Christ, to be devoted to him, to know him. When we place our faith in Jesus, we become Christians. But being a disciple of Jesus requires a radical commitment to putting him first.

Dream On, that's Aerosmith. I'm Maria Danza, and if you're a fan of the TV show Friends, I've got a special to tell you about coming up. Right now, Cheap Trick, and tonight it's you.

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Two Hearts, that's Phil Collins on our Phil Collins Weekend. I'm Maria Danza, and I think everybody's hearts broke when we lost Matthew Perry, who played Chandler Bing on Friends. Well, Netflix is releasing a three-part docuseries. It's called The One About Matthew Perry, and it's going to be told through stories from friends and family and collaborators, and that includes his sister Mia, who never spoke about her brother before after he died. So it's going to premiere October 27th. That's one day short of the three-year anniversary of his passing. Do you believe it's almost been 3 years? Wow. 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
4: Checking our forecast, we're looking at kind of partly cloudy skies overnight, a 40% chance of a shower or maybe a thunderstorm after midnight. Overnight low in the mid-60s. Sunday will be sunny in the morning, partly sunny in the afternoon. 50-50 chance of a shower or a thunderstorm during the afternoon. We'll have a high in the lower 80s. Sunday night, cloudy showers, maybe a thunderstorm, 70% chance, and the east wind's picking up a little bit. Labor Day Monday, partly sunny, high in the mid-70s, southeasterly winds kicking a little from time to time. You're invited to be a part of a fun day and raise money for a great cause. It's the My Life Center third annual golf tournament, Living for a Cause. It's going to be at Grassy Creek Golf Course Monday, September 21st. Shotgun start at 1 o'clock. Now you can get all the information you need by calling or texting Mike at 727-215-1300.

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0: Phil Collins is a superstar recording artist. Oh, and he also plays well with others. We promise that you'll get your fill of Phil on a Phil Collins weekend. That is all.
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0: Land of Confusion, that's Genesis on our Phil Collins weekend. I'm Maria Danz, and Team USA continued its dominance at the FIBA World Cup because Team USA beat China. So now they're moving on. They're going to play Italy tomorrow, and then Czechia, they'll be playing on Monday. Go USA.
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1: ABC News, I'm Dave Packer. In an attempt to jumpstart stalled peace talks between Russia and Ukraine, U.S. envoy Steve Witkoff and Jared Kushner met with Russian President Vladimir Putin at the Kremlin Saturday. Witkoff opened with praise and gratitude.
2: So, first of all, President Putin, thank you so much for having us.
1: Putin and Ukrainian President Volodymyr Zelensky agreed to pause strikes on each other's capitals while these talks took place. Kushner and Witkoff will be in Ukraine's capital, Kyiv, Sunday. The U.S. says it's destroyed or disabled three Iranian oil tankers in retaliation for Iran launching ballistic missiles towards an American aircraft carrier and destroyer. CENTCOM says neither U.S. ship was hit. No service members were injured. Part of the ceiling at the Kennedy Center in Washington, D.C. has collapsed during heavy rain. Nobody was hurt, but the building's grand foyer has been closed through the weekend while officials assess the damage. This is ABC News. Two children were killed, two adults in critical condition after a small plane crashed in Fresno, California, Saturday afternoon. The plane crashed shortly after takeoff, according to the NTSB, which is investigating. The once powerful Philadelphia labor leader John Johnny Doc Docherty was released from prison Friday afternoon after President Trump granted a commutation of his sentence. Docherty's attorney, George Bocchetto, said his client deserves to be home with his ailing wife.
3: This was an act of humanity. This was not an act of legality. This was an act by the President of the United States of compassion for someone whose wife is in desperate need of care.
1: The United Nations General Assembly is endorsing a new world map that more accurately shows the size of Africa. The resolution encourages governments and institutions to use the Equal Earth Projection instead of the traditional Mercator map, which makes areas near the poles look much larger than they really are. Dave Packer, ABC News.
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0: map that more accurately shows the size of Africa. The resolution encourages governments and institutions to use the Equal Earth Projection instead of the traditional Mercator map, which makes areas near the poles look much larger than they really are. Dave Packer, ABC News.
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The Boys of Summer. That's Don Henley. I'm Maria Danza. And it looks like the guy who just bought the LA Angels collects sports teams. More on that coming up. Right now, it's the Doobie Brothers and Long Train Runnin'.

0: is the second wealthiest drummer in the world. We've mentioned the first wealthiest drummer in the world, but this is not a Ringo Starr weekend. Ah! Enjoy this Phil Collins weekend.
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Our Phil Collins Weekend continues with Don't Lose My Number. I'm Maria Danza. Thank you so much for hanging out with us. Hope you're having a great holiday weekend. And, you know, L.A. Rams owner Stan Kroenke agreed to buy the L.A. Angels for a Major League Baseball record $4 billion. But he's got like he owns a sport in every sport. Besides the Rams and the Angels, he owns in the NBA the Denver Nuggets, in the NHL the Colorado Avalanche, in Major League Soccer the Colorado Rapids, even lacrosse he owns the Colorado Mammoth, and then in the UK for soccer the Arsenal FC, which is the Prime League, and then of course the Arsenal WFC, which is the Women's Super League. And I thought I was cool for collecting Barbies. League baseball record $4 billion. But he's got like he owns a sport in every sport. Besides the Rams and the Angels, he owns in the NBA the Denver Nuggets, in the NHL the Colorado Avalanche, in Major League Soccer the Colorado Rapids, even lacrosse he owns the Colorado Mammoth, and then in the UK for soccer the Arsenal FC, which is the Prime League, and then of course the Arsenal WFC, which is the Women's Super League. And I thought I was cool for collecting Barbies.

Billy Squire in the dark. I'm Maria Danza. And if you love the TV show The Pitt and you also love the TV show Star Trek, well, I don't know if you heard about this, but the cast of The Pitt did a live table read of the episode called The Man Trap. I'm sure you're familiar.

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0: Genesis, tonight, tonight, tonight. I'm Maria Danza, and I'm done for tonight. Thank you so much for spending some time with me. We've got a lot more from Phil Collins and Genesis coming up throughout the weekend, so appreciate you spending some time with us. Keep it here. There's more to come. Enjoy your weekend. Happy Labor Day weekend. Hope you're having a great one.
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1: ABC News, I'm Dave Packer. Iran launching missiles at an American aircraft carrier and destroyer.
2: The response from the U.S. to firing at three crude oil tankers described as part of a shadow network that funds the Iranian Revolutionary Guard. CENTCOM's commander saying in a statement, quote, "Let the message to the IRGC be clear. If you shoot at two of our ships, we will impose an even higher economic cost, taking out three of yours."
1: ABC's Stephen Portnoy. U.S. Envoy Steve Witkoff and Jared Kushner met in Russia with President Vladimir Putin Saturday, hoping to hammer out a deal on Ukraine. The Kremlin calling the meeting substantive, constructive, and exceptionally candid. Kushner and Witkoff in Ukraine's capital, Kyiv, Sunday. Two children were killed, two adults in critical condition, after a small plane crashed in Fresno, California, Saturday afternoon. The NTSB is investigating. Two more people have been found alive 10 days after devastating floods near the Nepal-Tibet border. This is ABC News. A new report detailing allegations against former Labor Secretary Lori Chavez de Raymer.
3: The Labor Department Inspector General alleges that Chavez de Raymer had an inappropriate relationship with a member of her security detail. That report also says that they found more than 30 witnesses alleging she created a, quote, toxic, intimidating, and humiliating work environment. In one instance highlighted in that report, one agent on her security detail alleges that she stopped at a strip club and asked them to drop cash onto a dancer. Chavez de Raymer resigned as Labor Secretary back in April.
1: ABC's Morgan Norwood. Three tropical systems are churning across the Pacific, bringing dangerous surf to Hawaii and Southern California. Hurricane Lowell is expected to pass west of Hawaii, but could bring heavy rain, flooding, and mudslides early next week, while Hurricane Marie is creating a high risk of dangerous rip currents along the Southern California coast. Dave Packer, ABC News.
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0: Phil Collins is a superstar recording artist. Oh, and he also plays well with others. We promise that you'll get your fill of Phil on a Phil Collins weekend. That is all.
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0: That is Phil Collins. So 70% of men think about sex every single day. Double the rate among women. And 43% of men think about sex several times a day. Just 13% of the women said the same thing.
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Phil Collins is the second wealthiest drummer in the world. We've mentioned the first wealthiest drummer in the world, but this is not a Ringo Starr weekend. Enjoy this Phil Collins weekend. 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

0: That is Phil Collins. So if you want to live longer, then volunteer. New study found that volunteering just for an hour a week can lead to slower biological aging. Experts say that volunteering can also help you live longer because a combination of physical, social, and psychological benefits to go along with.
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1: The ceiling at the Kennedy Center in Washington, D.C. has collapsed during heavy rain. Nobody was hurt, but the building's grand foyer has been closed.
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1: The ceiling at the Kennedy Center in Washington, D.C. has collapsed during heavy rain. Nobody was hurt, but the building's grand foyer has been closed through the weekend, while according to the NTSB, which is investigating. The once powerful Philadelphia labor leader John Johnny Doc Docherty was released from prison Friday afternoon after President Trump granted a commutation of his sentence. Docherty's attorney, George Bocchetto, said his client deserves to be home with his ailing wife.
2: This was an act of humanity. This was not an act of legality. This was an act by the President of the United States of compassion for someone whose wife is in

0: while according to the NTSB, which is investigating. The once powerful Philadelphia labor leader John Johnny Doc Dougherty was released from prison Friday afternoon after President Trump granted a commutation of his sentence. Dougherty's attorney, George Bocchetto, said his client deserves to be home with his ailing wife.
1: This was an act of humanity. This was not an act of legality. This was an act by the President of the United States of compassion for someone whose wife is in...
0: Granted a commutation of his sentence. Dougherty's attorney, George Bocchetto, said his client deserves to be home with his ailing wife.
1: This was an act of humanity. This was not an act of legality. This was an act by the President of the United States of compassion for someone whose wife is in desperate need of care.
2: 1.1 WTOE.

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Phil Collins is a superstar recording artist. Oh, and he also plays well with others. We promise that you'll get your fill of Phil on a Phil Collins weekend. That is all. Spruce Pines FM 101. Phil Collins is a superstar recording artist. Oh, and he also plays well with others. We promise that you'll get your fill of Phil on a Phil Collins weekend. That is all. 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

0: Labor Secretary back in April.
1: ABC's Morgan Norwood. Three tropical systems are churning across the Pacific, bringing dangerous surf to Hawaii and Southern California. Hurricane Lowell is expected to pass west of Hawaii, but could bring heavy rain, flooding, and mudslides early next week, while Hurricane Marie is creating a high risk of dangerous rip currents along the Southern California coast. Dave Packer, ABC News.
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0: is the second wealthiest drummer in the world. We've mentioned the first wealthiest drummer in the world, but this is not a Ringo Starr weekend. 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

0: 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It's the Phil Collins Genesis weekend all weekend long. 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
1: ABC News, I'm Dave Packer. In an attempt to jumpstart stalled peace talks between Russia and Ukraine, U.S. Envoy Steve Witkoff and Jared Kushner met with Russian President Vladimir Putin at the Kremlin Saturday. Witkoff opened with praise and gratitude.
2: So, first of all, President Putin, thank you so much for having us.
1: Putin and Ukrainian President Vladimir Zelensky agreed to pause strikes on each other's capitals while these talks took place. Kushner and Witkoff will be in Ukraine's capital, Kyiv, Sunday. The U.S. says it's destroyed or disabled three Iranian oil tankers in retaliation for Iran launching ballistic missiles towards an American aircraft carrier and destroyer. CENTCOM says neither U.S. ship was hit. No service members were injured. Part of the ceiling at the Kennedy Center in Washington, D.C. has collapsed during heavy rain. Nobody was hurt, but the building's grand foyer has been closed through the weekend while officials assess the damage. This is ABC News. Two children were killed, two adults in critical condition after a small plane crashed in Fresno, California, Saturday afternoon. The plane crashed shortly after takeoff, according to the NTSB, which is investigating. The once powerful Philadelphia labor leader John Johnny Doc Docherty was released from prison Friday afternoon after President Trump granted a commutation of his sentence. Docherty's attorney, George Bocchetto, said his client deserves to be home with his ailing wife.
3: This was an act of humanity. This was not an act of legality. This was an act by the President of the United States of compassion for someone whose wife is in desperate need of care.
1: The United Nations General Assembly is endorsing a new world map that more accurately shows the size of Africa. The resolution encourages governments and institutions to use the Equal Earth Projection instead of the traditional Mercator map, which makes areas near the poles look much larger than they really are. Dave Packer, ABC News.
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0: Phil Collins is a superstar recording artist. Oh, and he also plays well with others. We promise that you'll get your fill of Phil on a Phil Collins weekend. That is all.
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0: is the second wealthiest drummer in the world. We've mentioned the first wealthiest drummer in the world, but this is not a Ringo Starr weekend. Ah! 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

0: Loving you, Phil Collins, and Genesis Weekend all weekend long. The best of both, right? Who's more likely to make a decision and stick with a man or woman? According to studies, men change their minds 2 to 3 times more often than women. Most women take longer to make up a decision, but once they do, they're more likely to stick with it.
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1: ABC News, I'm Dave Packer. Iran launching missiles at an American aircraft carrier and destroyer.
2: The response from the U.S. to firing at three crude oil tankers described as part of a shadow network that funds the Iranian Revolutionary Guard. CENTCOM's commander saying in a statement, quote, "Let the message to the IRGC be clear. If you shoot at two of our ships, we will impose an even higher economic cost, taking out three of yours."
1: ABC's Stephen Portnoy. U.S. Envoy Steve Witkoff and Jared Kushner met in Russia with President Vladimir Putin Saturday, hoping to hammer out a deal on Ukraine. The Kremlin calling the meeting substantive, constructive, and exceptionally candid. Kushner and Witkoff in Ukraine's capital, Kyiv, Sunday. Two children were killed, two adults in critical condition, after a small plane crashed in Fresno, California, Saturday afternoon. The NTSB is investigating. Two more people have been found alive 10 days after devastating floods near the Nepal-Tibet border. This is ABC News. A new report detailing allegations against former Labor Secretary Lori Chavez de Raymer.
3: The Labor Department Inspector General alleges that Chavez de Raymer had an inappropriate relationship with a member of her security detail. That report also says that they found more than 30 witnesses alleging she created a, quote, toxic, intimidating, and humiliating work environment. In one instance highlighted in that report, one agent on her security detail alleges that she stopped at a strip club and asked them to drop cash onto a dancer. Chavez de Raymer resigned as Labor Secretary back in April.
1: ABC's Morgan Norwood. Three tropical systems are churning across the Pacific, bringing dangerous surf to Hawaii and Southern California. Hurricane Lowell is expected to pass west of Hawaii, but could bring heavy rain, flooding, and mudslides early next week, while Hurricane Marie is creating a high risk of dangerous rip currents along the Southern California coast. Dave Packer, ABC News.
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0: 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We'll talk more about that after ZZ Top.
1: Rumors spreading around in that Texas town. About to check outside the game. You know what I'm talking about. 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They got a lot of nice girls.

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Oh, and he also plays well with others. We promise that you'll get your fill of Phil on a Phil Collins weekend. 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

0: city has collapsed during heavy rain. Nobody was hurt, but the building's grand foyer has been closed through the weekend while officials assess the damage. This is ABC News. Two children were killed, two adults in critical condition after a small plane crashed in Fresno, California, Saturday afternoon. The plane crashed shortly after takeoff, according to the NTSB, which is investigating. The once powerful Philadelphia labor leader John "Johnny Doc" Dougherty was released from prison Friday afternoon after President Trump granted a commutation of his sentence. Dougherty's attorney, George Bocchetto, said his client deserves to be home with his ailing wife.
1: This was an act of humanity. This was not an act of legality. This was an act by the President of the United States of compassion for someone whose wife is in desperate need of care.
0: The United Nations General Assembly is endorsing a new world map that more accurately shows the size of Africa. The resolution encourages governments and institutions to use the Equal Earth Projection instead of the traditional Mercator map, which makes areas near the poles look much larger than they really are. Dave Packer, ABC News.
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0: is the second wealthiest drummer in the world. We've mentioned the first wealthiest drummer in the world, but this is not a Ringo Starr weekend. Ah! Enjoy this Phil Collins weekend.
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0: It's a Phil Collins weekend. There's the Motown tune, You Can't Hurry Love. 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

0: 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Here's what people love to do on the long Labor Day holiday weekend. 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

0: It's a Phil Collins weekend, from rock and hits to some of the best-selling songs of all time, showcasing Phil Collins with his solo hits and the best from Genesis, like that one. That's all. Jackson Beckham here. It's football season. It has officially started now. 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
2: I will sweat any day of the week.

and hope you've maybe even taken up the role of serving in the church of some capacity, whether it be an usher, whether it be a Sunday school teacher, whether it be a choir leader, whatever it may be, nursery. There's many jobs to be done at the house of the Lord this morning and to serve. Hope you've found one. If not, and if you're not able to go to church, the Lord has brought to us the capabilities to get the gospel out via radio and live stream. Amen. So many opportunities for you to hear the gospel this morning, and that is all due to the provisions made by God. Amen. For those that are homebound, those that are sick, those that can't get out this morning, they're able to tune in on the radio, and I'm thankful that God has given me this opportunity to reach people wherever you may be. And so, thankful that you're here this morning. I am thankful for my supporters and my listeners. They encourage me, and they let me know when they're listening sometimes, and it just is a great encouragement to me. I appreciate you. You know who you are. Thank you so much for everything you do for this ministry. And if I ask you of anything, please pray for this ministry and pray for me that I can continue doing this. The Lord opened this door up about 2 years ago, and I enjoy it, and I just hope that I can continue to do it until I can't do it anymore. Amen. So pray for the ministry, and hope you're going to go to church. Amen. I'm glad that I'm saved this morning. I hope that you can say the same. I am not in doubt. I am not in fear this morning. I am in peace. Peace that passes all understanding, the Bible says. And that comes from who? That comes from God above through His Son Jesus, because I know that Jesus paid my price on Calvary. And I know the work that He done on Calvary is the finished work of the cross. Amen. And I know that He paid every sin debt that I owe to God on the cross of Calvary. And I have peace this morning. I have no doubt. I know exactly where I'm going this morning. Why? Because of Jesus Christ. Amen. My hope is not in myself. My hope is not in my works. I am not going to work my way into heaven. I'm not going to pray my way into heaven this morning. Amen. Anything that I do this morning is only going to be done with the help and through Jesus Christ. Amen. So I'm thankful for that. And I'm thankful for another opportunity to preach. If you've got your Bibles, turn with me to John chapter number 7. John chapter number 7, we'll be picking up in verse number 35. John 7, verse number 35. We've been in John for some time now, and we're just preaching verse by verse expositorily through this book here, and it has helped me so abundantly. And I hope that it's helped you some. I hope you've got something out of it. I hope maybe you can look back through your Bible and the Gospel according to John and see notes maybe you've made and maybe some ideas and verses you've highlighted. But John chapter number 7, verse number 35 is where we'll begin. We'll just read a couple of verses and then we will start. John chapter number 7, verse number 35. The Bible says this. John 7, verse number 35. The Bible says this. Then said the Jews among themselves, whither will he go, that we shall not find him? Will he go into the dispersed among the Gentiles and teach the Gentiles? What manner of saying is this that he said, ye shall seek me and shall not find me, and where I am, thither you cannot come? Verse number 37 says this. In the last day, the great day of the feast, Jesus stood and cried, saying, if any man thirst, let him come unto me and drink. He that believeth on me, as the scripture hath said, out of his belly shall flow rivers of living water. Verse number 39. But this spake he of the Spirit, which they that believe on him should receive, for the Holy Ghost was not yet given, because that Jesus was not yet glorified. Let us pray. Almighty God in heaven, Father, I am asking you this morning to come help us this morning. God, I'm asking the Holy Spirit to intervene in the words that I say, Father. Use me as an empty vessel, Father, and fill me up with the Holy Spirit and pour it out among the people that are listening this morning. God, I pray. I pray, God, that when people would hear me, they would not hear Jameson, Father, but simply just hear you, God. I pray that they don't not see me, but God, see you, Father. I pray, God, that they wouldn't care who I am, Father, but they would care who you are, God.

0: I'm just asking, hide me behind the cross of Calvary this morning, God. I'll give you all the honor and the praise in Jesus' name. Amen. So if you remember, I'm just going to recap just a little bit. I'm going to be as brief as possible due to time. But John's gospel here, I hope you all understand the magnitude and the seriousness of John's gospel. John 1:1, what is it? I hope you all know it. In the beginning was the Word, and the Word was with God, and the Word was God. John set the precedence over there, in chapter number 1, verse number 1, that he was going to make his gospel, the good news, that's what the word gospel means, his good news account, all about who? Not all about himself, not all about anyone else other than Jesus Christ, amen. We said, we wrote at the top of John chapter number 1, make much of Jesus, amen. And John brought us to the Son of God over there in chapter number 1. It says, in the beginning was the Word. And John 1:14 says, and the Word became flesh and dwelt among us, and we beheld his glory, the glory of the only begotten of the Father, full of grace and full of truth. That's Jesus, amen, full of grace and full of truth. The Son of God, Jesus the Son of God. Chapter number 2, John brought our attention to Jesus, the Son of Man, over there at the wedding of Cana, where Jesus performed his first miracle at that wedding, turning that water into good wine. Amen. And then we see in John chapter number 3, Jesus being the divine teacher, amen. Nicodemus came to Jesus by night and said, Rabbi, we know that thou art sent from God for the many miracles that you have performed. And Jesus said, Nicodemus, you can put all your schooling aside. You can put all your intelligence aside. I don't care if you're a ruler of the Pharisees or not, Nicodemus. He said, what ye must be born again. That truth is still reigning today, friend. Listen to me. On the other side of this microphone, can I encourage you this morning that no matter what kind of education, no matter what kind of degree that you have, it doesn't matter if you read every commentary on the Bible that you can find, friend, if you're not born again, it is all worthless. Jesus says you must be born again, amen. Hey, that truth still reigns this morning. You've got to be born again, amen. John 3 was the divine teacher. John 4 was what? The great soul winner, Jesus the soul winner, amen. Can I recall your memory over, and your memory is going to be recalled back over to John chapter number 4, where Jesus said he had to go through Samaria. There was a need over there, and what was that need? That woman at the well, amen, that needed a taste of the living water, amen. Jesus the great soul winner over there. That woman said, this well is deep, you have nothing to draw with, Jesus. Oh, friend, Jesus said, if you knew who you were speaking to, you would ask him, and he would give you living water. Amen. John chapter number 5, we've seen Jesus as the great physician. What he's saying, preacher, if you recall your memory back, Jesus walked up, Jesus as the great physician over there, and there was a lame man underneath those five porches, symbolizing the law of the five books of the law, and the law can't save you, amen. But he was laying over there, and he needed some help, had been laying over there for some time, and Jesus walked by and said, wilt thou be made whole? And can I tell you what happened, friend? That lame man picked up the bed he was laying on and started walking down the street, and that's where the problems began, amen. The Pharisees seen that, and guess what day it was? It was the Sabbath, and they said, why is this man carrying his bed on the Sabbath? And then they see who healed him, amen. They get to Jesus, John chapter number 6, which was the last chapter we covered. What happened? Jesus fed the 5,000. He calmed the storm. He fed the 5,000. He calmed the storm. And then things started to pick up, amen. He said, I am the bread of life. Jesus said, I am the bread of life. And then we get over into John chapter number 7. If you remember what we've been doing the last couple of weeks, we've been looking at 7 here. And guess what's been going on? There's been a feast, a festival over there in Jerusalem, and it's the Feast of Tabernacles, amen. And the Jews had 3 big feasts every year that they made a pilgrimage for. But this one was by far the most popular, okay? And so it was the Feast of the Tabernacles. We see that over there in John chapter 7, verse number 2. Now, the Jews' Feast of Tabernacles was at hand. And so we've seen that being placed, all right? That was the timing. John gives us a timing indicator of what's going on here. And so we see that, and we've seen Jesus' brother saying, Jesus, if you're the real deal, why don't you go into town and start telling people people and showing people the miracles you have performed, amen. And Jesus said, listen, boys, it's not my time yet. My time has not yet come. We've seen the unbelieving brothers, we've seen the unbelieving world, and we've seen the unbelieving Jews over there. But now Jesus does show up at the feast. He does show up at the Feast of Tabernacles. And remember, it was the Feast of Tabernacles and also the Feast of Booths, right? That was another name for it. Why? Because these people would have built booths out of tents and out of whatever they built booths out of tents out of back then in the streets of Jerusalem. And they would remember, it was in remembrance of the children of Israel in the wilderness. And that how God provided for them in the wilderness, right? And that's what this feast was all about, amen? And so we see here in John 7, where we picked up verse number 35, Jesus is now speaking to who? Remember, we've got three different people. We've got the Jews. Who's that? That's the Pharisees. We've got the people. Who's that? That's the pilgrims. That's the people that are not from Jerusalem. And then we've got the Jerusalemites. That's what I call them, right? The people that live in Jerusalem. And we've got three different people groups here. We've got the Pharisees, we've got the pilgrims, and we've got the hometowners, okay? And so here's what's happening. Jesus is speaking in the temple, and there's all of those people combined in the temple listening to Jesus, right? We talked about that. And he's making the Pharisees mad, right? So mad, what? That last week they sent officers to take him. And it said what? No man laid hands on him. Why? Because his hour was not yet come. We talked about the timing. We talked about how God's timing is sovereign. And we talked about how God's timing rules everything, friend. Nothing happens without God checking the box off. Nothing happens without God allowing it to happen. It all falls on God's timeline this morning. I don't care where you think we're at in Revelation. I don't care what prophecy you think is being fulfilled or being foretold. I don't care. It all happens on God's timeline, amen? And I know who's in control. I find peace in that, and I find hope in that, that these Pharisees, they wanted to take Jesus. They wanted to arrest Jesus, but it says no man laid hands on him. Because his hour was not yet come. It doesn't matter. It doesn't. And that's something we need to remember in our lives too. You know, we try to fit God on our timeline. We try to cram God in our life. God, I need this. When this happens, I need this. By the time this happens, by the time I turn 30, I need a house. I need a family. By the time I do this, I need to have my kids raised. By the time I get to here, listen. That's not how it works, friend. If you're a child of God, you're on God's timeline. And God has the final say-so. Amen. I believe that. I wish we could fall right in line with Jesus. Amen. You know, we ought to be striving to be like Jesus. Jesus knew that he was on the Father's timeline. Jesus knew that he was going to fulfill the Father's will. He said, not my will, but thy will, amen, over there in the garden. And that was his life. That was the embodiment of his life. He was fulfilling the Father's will, amen. We need to take on that attitude of Jesus this morning. Then we pick up here in verse number 35. Look at the people group that's talking here. Then said the Jews. Now, who is that? That's the Pharisees, right? And so Jesus had just told them, said, I'm not going to be with you much longer, and you will look for me and shall not find me. And that's where we ended last week, that sheer reality that one of these days, that truth will become a reality to a lot of people. They will look for a Savior. Oh, friend, they have an opportunity to find one today. Oh yeah, there's a world of lost and dying sinners out there that have an opportunity to find Jesus, but there'll be one day when it'll be too late. They will look for a Savior. I can only picture them when they're standing in front of that holy judge, Almighty God of heaven, and they're being judged for what they've done, and they're looking around for a Savior, for a scapegoat, if you will, friend. Listen, and it won't be found. You better find him while he can be found this morning. You better find him. Look, and he shall be found today, but there'll be a time, friend, when, oh goodness, there'll be a time when you look around, and if you've not accepted Jesus as your Savior, Savior right now, you'll look around and look for a Savior, and it'll be too late. These Pharisees couldn't understand it. How do I know? They said this. Then said the Jews, among themselves. That's the Pharisees. This is verse number 35. Whither will he go that we shall not find him? Will he go into the Gentiles and teach the Gentiles? What manner of saying is this that he said? They're saying, where is he going to go? What is he talking about? What is this saying? And then they quote him. They say, you shall seek me and shall not find me. And where I am, thither you cannot. How about that? Jesus said, you cannot come. You know what they were thinking on? They were thinking on earthly terms. They were thinking about it from an earthly perspective. The Jews were still thinking carnally. Jesus is speaking of heavenly things. You know what I think about over there? He told Nicodemus, if you do not believe the earthly things that I speak to you, how shall you believe of the heavenly things? And if you remember, Jesus is always speaking spiritually, amen? He's always talking about the heavenly things. And these Jews were so blinded. They were so blinded. Blinded by what, preacher? Can I remind you what they were blinded by? They were blinded by their legalism, amen? They were blinded by their pride and their ego. They thought they were fulfilling the law. They thought that they were upholding the law. They thought they were living righteous and perfect enough to be called up into heaven. They thought that they were going to be saved. But friend, can I tell you what? I'm going to tell you like I told you earlier. No law will get you there. No, friend, listen. It doesn't matter how many hoops you jump through. Nothing's going to get you there outside of Jesus Christ. So they were looking at things earthly. And Jesus was speaking of heavenly things. You know, we still try to do that. Sometimes we try to look at things from an earthly perspective. We try to explain things. We try to put Jesus in a box and explain him. Well, this happened because of this. Or Jesus done this because of this. And we always try to put him in an earthly perspective. But the Jews were missing it. The Pharisees were missing it here. Said, where's he going to go? And what is this saying? And so we kind of see a pause, if you will. Right? And in verse number 37, it says this. In the last day, that great day of the feast. Now remember, Feast of Tabernacles, right? A week long, 7 days. It was 7 days long. And on that seventh day, and there's a couple of different ideas going around. Nobody knows for certain, right? Some people believe this happened on the seventh day of the feast. Some people believe it happened on the eighth day of the feast, which would have been the day of rest. Now follow me here. But on the seventh day, on the last day, the seventh day of that feast, a pitcher of water would have been carried from the pool of Siloam and poured out on the altar, right? And think about that. I want you to think about that. And I was reading about this feast and the magnitude of the celebration that was going on the seventh day of the feast. And look what the Bible says. It says, in the last day, that great day of the feast. Some people maybe believed it was on the eighth day. Some people believed it was on the seventh day. It doesn't really matter. But I'm going to tell you, I think it was on the seventh day because on that seventh day, there was a great celebration. That's when everybody watched that water being carried up to that altar and being poured out. And it was symbolic of that saving, that Messiah that was coming, right? And guess what, friend? That Messiah was there. And that's why I believe that Jesus stood up and cried. That's what it says in verse number 37. Jesus stood and cried in an instant. In that Strong's Concordance, that word cried literally means to yell as loud as you can. And Jesus stood up and cried, saying what? If any man thirst, let him come unto me and drink. He that believeth on me, as the scripture hath said, out of his belly shall flow rivers of living water. You know what Jesus is saying right here? I am the water. We see Jesus being the water of life this morning. Amen. Oh, friend, listen, on that seventh great day, on that last day of that feast, the big celebration was going on. I can only picture Jesus standing up in that crowd and saying, if any man thirst, you know what I see right there? It's not exclusive. It's all inclusive this morning. He says, what? If any man thirst, oh friend, it doesn't matter who you are, where you're at, what you've done. If any man thirst this morning, I think a lot of people out there are thirsty this morning. Oh, yes, friend. I'm not talking about dehydrated. I'm talking about their soul thirsting for something greater. How do I know, preacher? Hey, listen, the ABC stores are still in business. So, friend, Drugs are on every corner of the street this morning. You can go anywhere and buy vice, amen. From drinking to drugs, it doesn't matter. But there are men out there that are still thirsting for something far greater. I'm going to tell you what, friend, they'll keep thirsting. They'll die of thirst this morning unless they find the living water. Oh, friend, listen, Jesus is the only thing that can fulfill you this morning. Jesus is the only thing that can quench that everlasting drying thirst this morning. You can search the world around. You can go and spend all the money you got. You can go gamble. You can go punch all the tickets. I don't care, friend. Listen, you better hear me and hear me well. You're thirsting for something this morning. You're longing for something, and Jesus is the answer. Jesus said, if any man thirst, if any man, I love that any man, it doesn't matter. What man, who man, where man, it doesn't matter. Any man thirst, what? Let him come. Let him come and drink. We see two commands from Jesus. Come and drink. Come and drink. You know, I see that phrase, let him come, and I see this right here. The offer is available. The offer is available to who? To any man. You know what? Jesus is not going to make you accept him. You know, that's a truth that we need to hold on to and need to understand. Jesus is not going to grab you and make you believe in him. God does not work that way. Some people believe that he does. Some people believe that God makes people believe in him. I don't believe that. I believe that God gives an opportunity. And what? Let him come. I think God gives you the offer. Who's going to accept it? The Holy Spirit's going to pass you by. The Holy Spirit's going to pull at your heart and may have already. Let him come. Are you going to accept it? The offer is available. The offer is available to any man. To any man. As long as you're breathing this morning, I truly believe this morning the offer is available to you. You may be thirsting. You may feel like you're in a dry and barren land this morning. You may be longing for something far greater, friend. Let you come to Jesus. Why don't you come? Jesus says, let him come unto me and take a drink. Come and drink. The offer's open. Look at that verse number 38. He that believeth on me. What happens when you believe on Jesus Christ? He that believeth on me, as the scripture hath said, out of his belly shall flow rivers of living water. This is a truth that we really need to hold on to here, Christian. What flows out is directly impacted by what's on the inside. Amen. Have you ever went to the store? If you go to the store today, you look, but go to a gas station right now. I've got a bottle of water here next to me, and it says natural spring water. And sometimes it'll tell you the source of where that water came from. You know, maybe the springs of a mountain, maybe the wells of an abundant land. I don't know, but sometimes these natural spring water bottles will tell you. It'll say comes from a spring up on a mountain somewhere. What am I trying to get to? It tells you the source, and all that water has a source. The water you drink has a source, amen. Oh, friend, and what am I trying to tell you? Jesus is saying, I am the source this morning. Hey, friend, listen, if you believe, it's going to flow out of you. Why? Because there's going to be a source on the inside, amen. I'm not saying, amen, that I can prove you're a believer or not by your actions, but I'm going to tell you what James tells us over there. The Bible explains to us that if you are believing, if you are a believer of Jesus Christ, this is what Jesus says right here, he that believeth, what? Out of his belly shall flow. Oh, friend, listen, what's on the inside will come out this morning. And most of the time you can tell a person, you can tell their spiritual condition, you can tell where they stand in front of an almighty God, you can tell if they've accepted Jesus Christ as their Savior by what comes out in their life, by what flows out. Jesus says, he that believeth on me, living water shall flow out. That's a beautiful picture. Why? Well, what's on the inside will come out. And if we've got the Holy Spirit living on the inside, that's what he says. He says this, but this spake ye of the Spirit. He's talking about the Holy Spirit. That living water is going to be living on the inside, and it has no other option than to do what? Flow out. Can I ask you, what's flowing out this morning? What's flowing out of you? Look around at your relationships. Look around at your interactions with people. How do you act at work on Monday morning? How do you act in the community on Friday night? Where are you at on Saturday evening? Oh, friend. Shoo. Where are you at? What kind of people are you hanging? What's flowing out of you? What kind of music's you listening to going down? You know what? I was in Spruce Pine yesterday evening, and there was a bunch of cars past me, and the music that passed me was coming out of the trucks, and the cars was loud, and it was cussing, and boom, boom, pow stuff. And I was thinking, what's flowing out of that truck? Something to think about. What's on the inside will come out. And Jesus says, if any man thirst, let him come unto me and drink. He's the living water this morning, friend. If you're looking for some, if you're longing and looking for something this morning, come unto him and take a drink of that cool water. Let him satisfy your soul this morning. Nothing in this world will satisfy you. Nothing. You will spend eternity longing and looking for satisfaction. Come unto him. Oh, yes. Hey, if any man thirst, come unto him and drink. Hope you have a great day in the Lord's day. God bless you.
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6: Please take your Bible today and find Ecclesiastes chapter 2, verses 4 through 11. That's the Old Testament book of Ecclesiastes, the second chapter, verses 4 through 11. The Bible contains three books that are attributed to Solomon. Those books are Proverbs, Ecclesiastes, and the Song of Solomon. And Ecclesiastes falls between Proverbs and the Song of Solomon, more or less there in the middle of your Bible. So Solomon wrote these verses. He, of course, became the king of a united Israel that he inherited from his father, King David. And Solomon says here about himself, I made my works great. I built myself houses and planted myself vineyards. I made myself gardens and orchards, and I planted all kinds of fruit trees in them. I made myself water pools from which to water the growing trees of the grove. I acquired male and female servants, and had servants born in my house. Yes, I had greater possessions of herds and flocks than all who were in Jerusalem before me. I also gathered for myself silver and gold and the special treasures of kings and of the provinces. I acquired male and female singers, the delights of the sons of men, and musical instruments of all kinds. So I became great and excel more than all who were before me in Jerusalem. Also my wisdom remained with me. Whatever my eyes desired, I did not keep from them. I did not withhold my heart from any pleasure, for my heart rejoiced in all my labor. And this was my reward from all my labor. Then I looked on all the works that my hands had done, and on the labor in which I had toiled, and indeed all was vanity and grasping for the wind. There was no profit under the sun. I heard about a man who was obsessed with money and materialism, and he got rich enough to buy himself a brand new top-of-the-line Mercedes-Benz. Everywhere he went, he showed off that car, and he bragged about it to everybody that he met. But one day, he had a terrible wreck and totaled that Mercedes-Benz. When the paramedics arrived at the scene, the man was screaming, "Oh, my Mercedes-Benz! Oh, my Mercedes-Benz!" And one of the paramedics said, "Sir, don't worry about your Mercedes-Benz.

Mercedes-Benz. Everywhere he went, he showed off that car, and he bragged about it to everybody that he met. But one day, he had a terrible wreck and totaled that Mercedes-Benz. When the paramedics arrived at the scene, the man was screaming, "Oh, my Mercedes-Benz! Oh, my Mercedes-Benz!" And one of the paramedics said, "Sir, don't worry about your Mercedes-Benz." But one day, he had a terrible wreck and totaled that Mercedes-Benz. When the paramedics arrived at the scene, the man was screaming, "Oh, my Mercedes-Benz! Oh, my Mercedes-Benz!" And one of the paramedics said, "Sir, don't worry about your Mercedes-Benz. Don't you know that word vanity translates the Hebrew word hebel, and it means emptiness. It carries with it the idea of human breath, in the sense that you can only hold your breath for a little while, and then once you breathe it out, it is gone from you forever. So I want us to do a little exercise right now. Just do this with me. Take a breath, hold it for just a moment, and then let it out. Okay, what you just let out is what the book of Ecclesiastes calls vanity. So in that way, making your life about the pursuit of money and the accumulating of worldly possessions can be compared to chasing the wind. Actually, I love the way the classic edition of the Amplified Bible puts it. It quotes Solomon as saying here in Ecclesiastes 2:11, "All was vanity and a striving after the wind and a feeding on it." Oh, there's a lesson to be learned there about the end result of building an earthly kingdom, if we are willing to learn that lesson. And so let's settle into this passage today and do our best to learn its lesson. First of all, let's talk about the energy of building an earthly kingdom. As we read this passage, did you notice all the verbs in it? Solomon says, "I made, I built, I planted, I acquired, I had, I gathered, I excelled." That's a person who is getting up every day and getting after it. As I said, Solomon knew how to make money. 1 Kings 10:14 says, "The weight of the gold that came to him every year, and he reigned for 40 years, was 666 talents. That is 25 tons of gold per year. In addition to all that gold each year, 1 Kings 10:15 says that Solomon also earned income from the traders who did business in his kingdom. Maybe he got a percentage of everything that sold in his kingdom, or maybe he charged the traders tolls or tariffs to pass through his kingdom. That verse also says that Solomon made income from all the kings and governors who did business with him. 1 Kings chapter 10, verses 21 through 24 says that Solomon extended Israel's rule to include all the kingdoms from the Euphrates River in the east to the land of the Philistines in the west and to the border of Egypt in the south. And all those kingdoms paid Solomon tribute money each year. Would you believe that Solomon even made money by imparting some of his great wisdom to others? You know, today we have business titans and former politicians who charge large sums of money to give speeches wherever they go to impart their wisdom. Well, Solomon was doing that about 3,000 years ago. 1 Kings chapter 10, verses 24 and 25 says that all the earth sought to hear his wisdom, and everyone who made the journey to talk with him would bring him some type of payment, articles of silver and gold, or garments, armor, spices, horses, mules, whatever. Every year, Solomon would charge a new rate for a counseling session with him.
And then we would be

miss if we didn't also mention the extensive taxes that Solomon levied upon his own people, the people of Israel. 1 Kings 12:4 describes that tax load as a heavy yoke the people of Israel had to bear. So when we add it all up, the money that came Solomon's way each and every year from a wide array of sources was a staggering amount. It was so much that 1 Kings chapter 10 says that Solomon made silver as common as stones in Jerusalem. Again, Solomon knew how to make money. But, like I said, he also knew how to spend it. In addition to all the houses, vineyards, gardens, orchards, flocks, herds, musical instruments, and servants that our passage mentions, 1 Kings chapter 10 names other possessions he had. For example, he had 200 large shields that weighed about 15 pounds apiece and were made of solid gold. And he had another 300 smaller shields that weighed about 4 pounds apiece, and they were made of solid gold too. Even the drinking vessels and other vessels that were used to serve Solomon's meals were all made from solid gold. And 1 Kings chapter 10 also says that Solomon had a throne that was made of ivory, think about that, and overlaid with pure gold. The throne was elevated enough so that it took 6 steps to climb up to it. And on each side of the 6 steps, there were 6 figures of lions, totaling 12 lions in all. And then that throne had a rounded back, and it had armrests, and there were 2 more lion figures, one beside each armrest, standing beside it. Solomon's throne was so impressive that the Bible says of it in 1 Kings 10:20 that nothing like it had ever been made for any other kingdom. Another chapter that goes into a lot of detail about Solomon's possessions is 2 Chronicles chapter 9. That chapter says that Solomon had 12,000 horsemen and 4,000 stalls for his horses and chariots. He even had special cities built to house all of his chariots and chariot horses and horsemen. And he had merchant ships too. Let's not leave those out. 1 Kings 10:22 says those ships would sail the seas, and once every 3 years, they would come back to Israel bringing gold, silver, ivory, and even various types of exotic animals from foreign lands. And did I mention that Solomon was a great builder too? Sure, let's throw that in. Yes, he built the beautiful temple in Jerusalem. We know about that, but really, his father David already had the money and the materials for that project in place before David died, but Solomon built a whole lot of other buildings out of his own money. 1 Kings chapter 7 says that he built himself a palace that took 13 years to complete. And he built another great building called the House of the Forest of Lebanon, and another one called the Hall of Pillars, and another one called the Hall of Judgment. He held court in that one. I mean, Solomon knew how to spend money. As he says here in verse 10 of our passage, whatever my eyes desired, I did not keep from them. I did not withhold my heart from any pleasure. I'll tell you what, folks. When I read about all the ways in which Solomon made his money and spent his money, I get tired just thinking about it all. But it takes a lot of energy, human energy, to build an earthly kingdom. Earthly kingdoms don't get built by lazy people. No way. Now, second, let me say just a little bit about the effects of building an earthly kingdom. And I'll use some alliteration to name these effects. First, if you build an earthly kingdom, you will get yourself a reputation. There at the beginning of verse 9,
Solomon says, "So I became great." Oh, we know the names of the movers and the shakers, don't we? We've heard of names such as John D. Rockefeller and Andrew Carnegie and Cornelius Vanderbilt and J.P. Morgan, Bill Gates, Steve Jobs, Warren Buffett, Mark Zuckerberg, Mark Cuban, Elon Musk. We know these names. These are men with reputations. And then a second effect of building an earthly kingdom is rejoicing. Can we just admit that having money can make life easier and more pleasurable? As Solomon says there toward the end of verse 10, "My heart rejoiced in all my labor." And third, there is the effect of reward. And I'm talking about earthly reward now. There at the very end of verse 10, Solomon says, "About all of the possessions that he acquired, this was my reward from all my labor." You know, if you're going to get up every day and clock back in to build your earthly kingdom, you ought to at least be able to look around one day at everything you've acquired and say, "This is my reward for all my hard work." So we have the effects of reputation, rejoicing, and reward. You say, "Hey, sign me up for all that. That sounds good to me." Well, wait a minute. There is one other effect of building an earthly kingdom, and this one is so bad that it pretty much cancels out all the others. Let's call this effect realization. What was it that Solomon finally came to realize toward the end of his life? It's right there in verse 11. Look at that verse again. He says, "Then I looked on all the works that my hands had done, and on the labor in which I had toiled, and indeed, all was vanity. And grasping for the wind, there was no profit under the sun." All right, today we're talking about building an earthly kingdom. First, we've said some things about the energy of building an earthly kingdom. If you're going to do it, you've got to get after it. Lazy, unmotivated people need not apply when it comes to building an earthly kingdom. You have to get after it. Second, we've said some things about the effects of building an earthly kingdom. Those effects are you'll make a reputation for yourself. You'll rejoice because your earthly life will be more pleasurable in certain ways. And you'll get to enjoy the earthly reward of being able to look around and say, "Look at what all I've accomplished." But at some point, you'll also come to the realization that in the end, the earthly kingdom you built amounts to a singular breath that leaves your body never to return again. And it is this realization that segues us right into the third and last thing that we want to deal with in regards to building an earthly kingdom. And that third and last thing is this: the emptiness of building an earthly kingdom. Jesus told a story one time. We read about it in Luke chapter 12, verses 16 through 21. He said, "The ground of a certain rich man yielded plentifully. So the man said to himself, 'Since I have such an abundant harvest, I will pull down my barns and build greater ones, so that I can store all my crops and my goods. And once I've gotten all that done, I'll say to myself, Soul, you have many goods laid up for many years. Take your ease, eat, drink, and be merry.' And then Jesus said this, 'But God said to him, Fool, this night your soul will be required of you. Then whose will those things be which you have provided?' And then Jesus finished that by saying, 'So is he who lays up treasure for himself and is not rich toward God.'" In another place,
Mark 8:36. Jesus asked the penetrating question, "What will it profit a man if he gains the whole world and loses his own soul?"

question, what will it profit a man if he gains the whole world and loses his own soul? And Jesus finished that by saying, so is he who lays up treasure for himself and is not rich toward God. In another place, Mark 8:36, Jesus asked the penetrating question, what will it profit a man if he gains the whole world and loses his own soul? And still yet another place, to temptation and a snare, and many foolish and harmful lusts which drown men in destruction and perdition. For the love of money is a root of all kinds of evil, for which some have strayed from the faith in their greediness and pierced themselves through with many sorrows. Folks, all of these passages are describing the emptiness that ultimately comes with building an earthly kingdom. Just think about what building his earthly kingdom cost Solomon. First of all, he was a failure as a husband. If we're talking about all the things Solomon collected, let's not leave wives off the list. 1 Kings 11:3 says that he had 700 wives and 300 concubines. I'd call that being a failure as a husband. Second, he was a failure as a father. Interestingly, despite Solomon having all of those wives and concubines, the Bible names only one child that he fathered. Now, he could have fathered more. I'm just telling you, the Bible only names one that he fathered. That was a son named Rehoboam. Now, when Solomon wrote the book of Proverbs, he began multiple passages with the words, my son. So it appears as though he did try to impart much of his wisdom to his son Rehoboam, but sadly, it just didn't take. We know it didn't take because the Bible describes Rehoboam as being a foolish man whose actions caused Israel's 10 northern tribes to break away from its 2 southern tribes and form a completely new kingdom shortly after Solomon died and Rehoboam became Israel's new king. So in that way, Solomon was a failure as a father. And then third, not only was Solomon a failure as a husband and a father, he was also a failure as a saved believer. 1 Kings chapter 11 tells us that when Solomon was old, his wives, and many of them had come from Gentile races that worship false gods, they caused his heart to turn to those false gods. And consequently, the elderly Solomon got heavily involved in idol worship. He even built worship sites to those false gods, sites where sacrifices were offered up to those false gods. You see, when you spend your life building an earthly kingdom, it makes it exceedingly difficult to remain true to the Lord. That's why Jesus said you cannot serve God and money. Now, I'm not saying that Solomon lost his salvation. No, once saved, always saved. But he certainly did lose his daily and nightly fellowship with the Lord. And as for all of Solomon's idolatry, well, God judged it by allowing Solomon's son, Rehoboam, as I mentioned earlier, to lose the bulk of the United Kingdom not long after Solomon's death, as those 10 northern tribes broke away and formed a new kingdom. And so all of this speaks to the emptiness. Did lose his daily and nightly fellowship with the Lord. And as for all of Solomon's idolatry, well, God judged it by allowing Solomon's son, Rehoboam, as I mentioned earlier, to lose the bulk of the United Kingdom not long after Solomon's death, as those 10 northern tribes broke away and formed a new kingdom. And so all of this speaks to the emptiness of is what is going to become of every earthly kingdom in the end.
All your money, all your houses, all your lands, all your nice things are one day going to

be burned away to nothing. I actually think of that verse every now and then when I'm knocking myself out to make my yard look good. There really is coming a day when this rock that we call planet Earth is going to be put to God's torch. And there's more I could say about that, but my time's gone. But just know that it's all going to be burned up. And so Jesus says in Matthew 6, 19 through 24, do not lay up for yourselves treasures on earth, where moth and rust destroy and where thieves break in and steal, but lay up for yourselves treasures in heaven, where neither moth nor rust destroys and where thieves do not break in and steal. For where your treasure is, there will your heart be also. So I ask each of you right now, where is your heart? How much treasure do you truly have laid up in heaven? I promise you it won't be much, if any, if you spend your life building an earthly kingdom. You cannot serve God and money at the same time. If God is your God, then money isn't your God. And if money is your God, then God isn't your God. Which one are you serving? How do you spend your time? Building the kingdom of God or building your own earthly kingdom? That's the question that I'll leave with you.

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7: 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When someone we love is called home, the pain can feel overwhelming, like a wave that never recedes. But Psalms chapter 34, 18 says, "The Lord is close to the brokenhearted and saves those who are crushed in spirit." God doesn't ask us to hide our tears. Jesus himself wept at the tomb of his friend Lazarus, but he also spoke resurrection to that same tomb. That's the hope we cling to. Not that we'll never hurt, but that we never hurt alone. Healing doesn't mean forgetting. It means allowing God to fill the empty spaces with his peace. In time, your grief can become a testimony. And with that comes empathy to bring hope to others.
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0: 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That's the hope we cling to. 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Healing doesn't mean forgetting. It means allowing God to fill the empty spaces with His peace. In time, your grief can become a testimony. And with that comes empathy to bring hope to others.
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0: That's the hope we cling to. Not that we'll never hurt, but that we never hurt alone. Healing doesn't mean forgetting. It means allowing God to fill the empty space.

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1: 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Listen.

Said, this is the third time I'm coming to you. And then he went on to say in the mouth of two or three witnesses, shall every word be established. Heavenly Father, I thank you, dear God, for this portion. Now thy holy word. You look out of heaven tonight. You look beyond our faces. You see our heart and you know our need. I pray you'd speak to those needs and help us, Father, to respond, dear God, accordingly. I pray for that here that's lost and undone without God. I pray to get saved tonight. Somebody with another need, that they bring it to you now, Father, and find help at thy hand. Now, Lord, I'm inadequate, unable. How badly I stand in need of that touch from another country. I pray, Lord God, you illuminate my mind. Give me physical strength and most of all of thy spirit. And, Father, I'll praise you and glorify your name and tell everybody that you did it all. For it's in Jesus' name I do humbly pray. Amen and amen. And Paul said, this is the third time I'm coming to you. In the mouth of two or three witnesses shall every word be established. There's two words in that verse tonight that God's writing on the wall of my mind. And you can underscore them if you desire there in your Bible tonight as I preach on two witnesses. Now God's holding that out to me tonight. Amen. Where he said in the mouth of two or three witnesses shall every word be established. And so I want us to think about next few minutes two witnesses. Now friend, if you go back to the Old Testament Word of God in the book of Deuteronomy and in the book of Numbers, especially along about the 35th chapter of the book of Numbers and 19th chapter of the book of Deuteronomy, you'll find, neighbor, that in the Old Testament days and under the Old Testament law, that two witnesses were needed to convict anybody of a crime. One witness would not do it. One witness was insufficient. It took two witnesses to convict a man of a wrongdoing. And then in the book of Deuteronomy, the 19th chapter, my friend, we're told there that a matter had to be established by two witnesses. You could not establish a matter with one witness. You had to have two witnesses to establish any matter. Now you come over to the New Testament, and lo and behold, the Apostle Paul here is talking about that matter again. And he said, in the mouth of two or three witnesses shall every word be established. Now, neighbor, you say, preacher, what does that tell us? Well, it blesses my heart, mister, when I get to thinking about the fact of how that God honored his own law. My friend, listen, especially when it comes to that of the life and the events in the life of the Lord Jesus Christ himself. Boy, I tell you, God in heaven established the matter with two witnesses. I mean, every episode of importance in the life of Jesus, Father in heaven, established that matter, mister, with two witnesses. Now, Jesus came out of heaven's glory. My friend, it was necessary to be the Savior of the world. He was that kinsman redeemer. And, mister, listen, the law said that kinsman redeemer, he had to be out of the same family. He couldn't be out of another family. And, my friend, listen, redeem that slave. No, sir, that slave that was to be redeemed, it had to be by that of a member, amen, of his own family and the nearest of kin, the kinsman redeemer. And so, my friend, listen, Jesus came, amen, into this old world. You say, preacher, what's he doing? Buddy, God came down out of heaven's glory to be a part of our family, that he could be our redeemer, mister. It was necessary. God couldn't die. He had to come down and be a part of our human family. Listen, take on that, of a body like mine, a body like yours, that he might die for you, that he might die for me. And so he came into this world yonder at Bethlehem. Now who's going to believe that he's the Son of God out of heaven? Never been another like him, buddy. He's as much God, hadn't been man, much man, hadn't been God. He wasn't half man, half God, and half man. No, sir, he is a God-man. He is as much God, hadn't been man, much man, hadn't been God. Never been another like him. And my friend, listen.
listen, he came into this world to be the Savior thereof. And my friend, listen, now who's going to believe, amen, the fact that he's God out of heaven? Well, listen, God established the matter. All these events in his life, a Father in heaven established, but he listened by the mouth of two witnesses. Now this place you listen, I'm going to take you into the Word of God and bear that out tonight. Amen. Listen, I want to say first of all, when it come to that of his royalty, boy, I tell you, he had two witnesses, amen, to bear out the fact that he was of royal descent, that he was the Son of God, that he was God out of heaven, that he was beyond that of mortal man. My friend, was established by two witnesses. You say, where was that at? The third chapter of the Gospel of Matthew, verse 16 and verse 17. And my friend, listen, Jesus is about to begin his earthly ministry. And my friend, before he started his earthly ministry, he made his way out of Galilee, walked 65 miles over rough terrain to come down yonder where John the Baptist was baptizing in the River Jordan. And my friend, listen, went out and presented himself a candidate for the baptism, like to never convince John to baptize him. John said, you the one ought to be baptizing me. Well, who am I to baptize you? And my friend, listen, old John had pointed out yonder, amen, already, and said, behold the Lamb, amen, of God, which taketh away the sin of the world. Bull John knew who he was, didn't he? And my friend, Jesus said, I came down here, get you to baptize me, John. And my friend, listen, after he persuaded him, I can just see John with Jesus out yonder in the River Jordan. Amen. Raise his right hand to heaven. My friend, listen, getting ready to baptize the Son of God. Can't you see the... Oh, boy, I tell you, what a scene, mister. I said I could hear old John raise as he raised his right hand, say, in the name of the Father. Boy, I said a father stood it long as he could and hollered out of heaven, this is my beloved Son. That man in whom I'm well pleased. In the name of the Son. And glory to God, there he stood. Oh, right there in the middle of the River Jordan stood the Son of God, hallelujah, second person of the Godhead. There he was standing there in front of John. And then, my friend, listen, in the name of the Holy Ghost. And boy, the Holy Ghost stood it long as he could and come a fluttering out of glory. Amen. And the Bible said, lighted on him. Boy, I tell you, under God, well, who's going to believe such a thing? I mean, mister, that crowd yonder in Nazareth would look at him and said, he ain't nothing but the son of Joseph. He didn't have a drop of Joseph's blood in his veins. He is fathered by the Holy Ghost. Woo! Virgin born, Son of God, buddy. And my friend, listen, woo, as he stood out yonder as witness to his royalty, God the Father hollered, witness number one,

Sanhedrin. And the old apostle Paul, speaking here to the church at Corinth, says, this is the third time I'm coming to you. Now, he'd been there before, neighbor. Amen. At least on a couple of other occasions. And he's

Bible said, light it on him and right turn there to witnesses of his royalty. Now, I don't care what anybody says about it. That matter is already established by two witnesses. Doesn't matter what Mr. Agnostic says. Let old Mr. Atheist and Ms. Atheist just amen, say what they please. It's already been established by two witnesses. Two witnesses of his royalty. I got to move from that. Boy, I'm seeing several of these. Amen. Not only two witnesses of his royalty, but I'm looking at two witnesses when it came to that of his redemptive work. Now, who's going to believe that he's come to go to a cross? Who's going to believe that he's the one that's to die on Calvary's tree? Who's going to believe? As one old songwriter said such a thing. Well, the Bible has said in the 9th chapter of the Gospel of Luke, and if you'd like to look also in the 9th chapter of the Gospel of Mark and 17th chapter of the Gospel of Matthew, you've got the same account. And the Word of God said that after 6 days, Jesus taketh Peter, James, and John into the mountain, and there he is transfigured before them. I looked at that one time, and I preached on almost heaven. You talk about almost heaven, neighbor. Them old boys is in almost heaven. Now you say, preacher, I don't see one thing in that account there in Luke 9 to remind me of heaven. You better look at it again. Oh, listen, everybody didn't go. Bible said he took Peter, James, and John. Everybody didn't go. What about it? Everybody ain't going to heaven. I got news for you, friend. Everybody.

0: Them old boys was in almost heaven. Now you say, preacher, I don't see one thing in that account there in Luke 9 to remind me of heaven. You better look at it again. Oh, listen, everybody didn't go. Bible said he took Peter, James, and John. Everybody didn't go. What about it? Everybody ain't going to heaven. I got news for you, friend. Everybody ain't going to heaven. This crowd out here living like the devil again. Oh, listen, everybody didn't go. Bible said he took Peter, James, and John. Everybody didn't go. What about it? Everybody ain't going to heaven. I got news for you, friend. Everybody ain't going to heaven. This crowd out here living like the devil claims they're going to ever take you. It takes Jesus to get you to heaven.
1: Amen.
0: Oh, listen, he took them. And then the Bible said he took them up. That reminds me of heaven, don't you? Which way of heaven's up? How do you know, preacher? Well, there's one direction. I don't care where you at, it's always up. Up north. I don't care if you in Africa, amen, Jamaica, Jonesburg, or Saudi Days or Beulah Day, always up north, ain't it? Well, you say heaven, oh yeah, heaven's in the north. Well, how do you know, preacher? The psalmist said promotion does not come from the south. It does not come from the east. It does not come from the west. I don't leave but one place. That's the north. And my friend, listen, up north, I don't care where you're at, it's always up. And Jesus, the Bible said, took them, he took them up. And he took them apart. Boy, I like that word apart. Hallelujah, I'm glad there's a land tonight that's apart from cancer. I'm glad there's a place tonight that's apart from heart attack. There's a place tonight that's apart from tear-soaked pillows. Thank God one of these days, church, I'm going up, I'm going to get apart, I'm going to shout just as long as the ages roll in a place called heaven. Up and apart. And then, my friend, they saw the Lord in his glory. I told you, it's almost heaven, buddy. I mean, he's transfigured before them, and the Bible said his raiment began to light up. Amen. And shine and glow. Listen, one of these days, we'll see him, church, in his glory. When we step beyond that gate of pearl, thank God we'll see him in his glory. Hallelujah to his name. And then the Bible said, my friend, they fell on their face. So will I. And so will you. Amen. And the Word of God said, then Jesus came and comforted them. Oh, that's almost heaven. Now, there's a whole lot of stuff I don't know about my loved ones tonight. Frank's already gone to be with the Lord. But one thing I do know about them, they've been comforted. Yeah. Hallelujah, in the presence of the Lord. Oh, it's good where they're at tonight, and they are being comforted. And one of these days, I'll get in on that comfort. You'll get in on that comfort. Thank God. And then not only that, they fellowshiped with some folks that had gone on before. Almost happened, man. Moses and Elijah came. Hallelujah. And stood, and they fellowshiped with some individuals that had already gone on. Hallelujah. So will I one day. I'll fellowship again. You'll fellowship again. Some of you followed that coffin of that husband out yonder one day. And they lowered that earthly tabernacle beneath the sod. But ain't you glad? Thank God. There's another meeting place. And you'll fellowship again, buddy. Just inside the gate. Glory one day. Some of you accompanied the coffin of a child out yonder. Laid that boy, that girl's body to rest beneath the sod one of these days. Boy, ain't you glad you'll fellowship again. Thank God in a place called heaven with the saved when this life's over down here. Oh, listen. Moses and Elijah, the Bible said, came and talked with him. What did they talk about? Amen. Read the account. They talked about his decrease and how it

would be accomplished at Jerusalem. What's that mean, preacher? They talked about the cross. They talked about how he is headed to Jerusalem and how he would die. And my friend, listen, when it came to that, my friend, listen, of his redemptive work, bless God, the Father in heaven sent two witnesses, and Moses and Elijah came out of heaven, and they took their place yonder on the Mount of Transfiguration and witnessed, my friend, the fact that right there was the one that was the Redeemer and witnessed of his redemptive work. Now that matter's been established by two witnesses. All these things in the past, important events in the life of Jesus, God honored his own law and sent two witnesses and established that matter once and for all. Not only his redemptive work, not only his royalty as the Son of God, my friend, listen, what about, hallelujah, his resurrection? Is there two witnesses there, preacher? Oh, yeah. 20th chapter of the Gospel of John. And the Bible said, in the first day of the week, in the morning, Mary Magdalene came to the sepulcher there. And the stone had been rolled away. Boy, I can see her hit the road running. Where's she going, preacher? She went running to tell Peter and John and that crowd, and she carried word to them, and they came running to that open sepulcher.

Say, two witnesses there, preacher? Oh, yeah. 20th chapter of the Gospel of John. And the Bible said, in the first day of the week, in the morning, Mary Magdalene came to the sepulchre there. And the stone had been rolled away. Boy, I can see her hit the road running. Where's she going, preacher? She went running to tell Peter and John and that crowd, and she carried word to them, and they came running to that open sepulcher. 20th chapter of the Gospel of John. And the Bible said, in the first day of the week, in the morning, Mary Magdalene came to the sepulcher there. And the stone had been rolled away. Boy, I can see her hit the road running. Where's she going, preacher? She went running to tell Peter and John and that crowd, and she carried word to them, and they came running to that open sepulcher. And the Bible.

0: This has been the Word of Life broadcast with Brother Bob McCurry from Beulah Dane. 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

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Leave a message, we'll get back to you.

book of Colossians, chapter number 2. Colossians, chapter number 2. That's all it can and will. Let's stand in honor and reverence for the reading of God's Word. Colossians, chapter number 2. Colossians, chapter number 2. I want to read just a couple of verses of Scripture this morning from Colossians, chapter number 2. And preach what the Lord's laid upon my heart, and then we're going to partake of the Lord's Supper. Second, Colossians chapter number 2, beginning in verse number 13. Colossians chapter 2 and verse 13. Now I want you to listen here. And you, being dead in your sins and the uncircumcision of your flesh, hath he quickened together with him, having forgiven you all trespasses. I say amen to that right there. Blotting out the handwriting of ordinances that was against us, which was contrary to us, and took it out of the way. Now listen to this right here. Nailing it to the cross. Nailing it to the cross. Let's go to the Lord in prayer. Father in heavens, we bow before you this morning. We thank you for another opportunity to come to your house. Lord, we thank you for your many blessings. Lord, thank you for the service thus far. Lord, I pray that you just remove anything that might hinder our worship, Lord, that you just bind the devil outside this building, Lord, whatever he's trying to accomplish or do. God, I pray that you just get him away, Lord, that we can worship you here this morning, God, and just hear straight from you, Lord. And you just bless us, Lord, in this service today, Lord. Help us to open up our hearts and be receptive, Lord. Thank you for the ones that's here, Lord. I pray that you bless them for being here, Lord, for those that's listening, for everything that's said and done here today. We'll thank you and we'll praise you. For it's in your name we pray. Amen. You may be seated. I want to read this one more time, okay? Verse 13, the Bible says, "And you being dead in your sins, and the uncircumcision of your flesh hath he quickened together with him, having forgiven you all trespasses, blotting out the handwriting of ordinances that was against us, which was contrary to us, and took it out of the way, nailing it to the cross." I want to preach on this thought this morning, and it seems like that the Lord's been leaning this way with us or guiding our messages with a lot to do with salvation and about what Jesus Christ done for us, what God the Father done by sending his only begotten Son, Jesus Christ, to pay the price for our sins. And the Lord gave me this thought to

0: Try to share it the best that I can this morning. Do we ever sit back and think, can we comprehend on how good God has been to us and the amazing gift? Try to share it the best that I can this morning. Do we ever sit back and think, can we comprehend on how good God has been to us and the amazing gifts and benefits? Put them together, I'll be back. Got them together? There you go. Ain't gonna stay like this, okay? Get them together, Brim? There you go. You put them together. Did you get them? I'm trying to run away. All right. I'm trying to hurry. Just bear with me. I've done this before in a revival meeting. Some of you may have been there. But the Lord laid it on my heart to do this morning as an example. All right. You want to volunteer? All right. Put them.
1: There it is. Oh, this would be wonderful, won't it?
0: There it is. Don't be mad at me even if you won't lose. All right. You put them together. I got one, I ain't got but one. Here, Mary. No, that's good. I can get even these ones. All right. Yeah, well. Don't put it tight to your dad. I know. All right. I want everybody to look around. Hold your hand. Hold your arms up if I've got you bound, okay? Okay, I want to prove something to you this morning. How do y'all feel like that? It's already awkward, isn't it? It's uncomfortable. Okay? Do you realize this morning that before we accepted Jesus Christ as our Lord and Savior, we were a slave to sin. We were bound to sin. Amen? We couldn't get forgiveness of sin. We didn't have somebody to go to. We didn't have Jesus Christ in our heart and life, and we didn't have salvation. So we wasn't part of the family of God. We were slaves to sin. And I'll say this morning, if you've never asked Jesus Christ, you're still a slave to sin. If you've never asked him to come in your heart and life, you're bound by sin. That's why I've done this morning. I know y'all are uncomfortable now. If somebody panics, let me know. I can cut them out. I lost the cutters, though. Oh, all right. You're uncomfortable, right? What does sin do to you? Makes you uncomfortable, doesn't it? When you accept Jesus Christ, it doesn't give us a free gift of sin. Amen? But it gives us power over sin. We have the freedom from sin. No longer are we a slave to sin. Now, I want you to see this morning, what these two scriptures, these two verses says here. And you being dead in your sins and uncircumcision of your flesh hath he quickened together with him, having forgiven you all your trespasses. I'm glad this morning, church, and I want you to really think about this. I think everyone in here, we could say that we have committed sins that it absolutely makes us ashamed to raise our head. Amen. I'm right there with you, church. We've committed sins that if somebody, one of our friends or one of our church members knew the sin that we've got in our minds or we're thinking of right now, and let me borrow your imagination, it would embarrass us to death. We probably wouldn't come back to church if everybody knows some of the worst sins. And I know sin is sin in God's eyes, amen. But I want to use this for illustration. The Lord's impressed this on me, and I want you to get this. Terrible sin. things that we've done that we're so ashamed of.

that we're so ashamed that we actually committed, we've actually done in our lives the sin. And we think about the sin, that what sin does to us. Not only does sin make us uncomfortable, it paralyzes us. Amen. We're a slave to sin before we accept Jesus Christ. There's no way out. Joy, you'd like to get out of them zip ties, but unless Kay's got her switchblade, you can't get out. Amen. You can't get out. You'd like to get out and you're uncomfortable. Amen. If I told you to stand up and testify and wave your hands, how are you going to do that? You can't. You can't. You're bound. Amen. You're bound. It makes you uncomfortable. Sin makes you uncomfortable. And the sins that we think about and that makes us so ashamed and would embarrass us to death.

And if I told you to stand up and testify and wave your hands, how are you going to do that? You can't. You can't. You're bound. Amen? You're bound. It makes you uncomfortable. Sin makes you uncomfortable. And the sins that we think about and that makes us so ashamed would embarrass us to death, you can't. You're bound. Amen? You're bound. It makes you uncomfortable. Sin makes you uncomfortable. And the sins that we think about makes us so ashamed would embarrass us to death if it was to get of what represents what Jesus done for us. The blood that was shed. Think about this morning. Golly, I hope you're getting this morning because I feel like preaching this morning. When God, because he sent Jesus Christ to die for our sins, and we asked him to come in our hearts and life and save us, when God looks at us, you know what he sees? The blood. He sees the blood that's been applied. He sees the blood that's been applied through his son Jesus, what he done on Calvary for you and I, so that we could be saved and be free from sin. No longer are we bound by sin. No longer. Think about this. If we lived in Old Testament days before Jesus Christ came, do you know what you'd have to do if you sinned? You'd have to rely upon somebody in the tabernacle to go on behalf of your sins and get you cleansed. And if that didn't happen, you know what? You didn't get cleansed of your sin. Amen? If that wasn't taken care of, if they wasn't a sacrifice, there had to be a sacrifice made. They had to be offerings brought. They had to go in the temple. The chief priest had to go

tabernacle to take to go on behalf of your sins and get you cleansed. And if that didn't happen, you know what? You didn't get cleansed of your sin. Amen? If that wasn't taken care of, if they wasn't a sacrifice, there had to be a sacrifice made. They had to be offerings brought. They had to go in the temple. The chief priest had to go. If they wasn't a sacrifice, there had to be a sacrifice made. They had to be offerings brought. They had to go in the temple. The chief priest had to go and offer up. Again, I'm not tooting horn. I played basketball. I was pretty popular. I had a lot of friends. I had people like me, I think. But when I wanted to get wild and party and do bad things, I didn't want nobody to know about it. But maybe a few. Amen. You ever been there before? Maybe a few. Maybe just my close friends. They won't tell. They won't let nobody know. I woke up before in places I didn't know how I got to those places. I woke up in people's apartments and I didn't know who they were from Adam. But nobody knew about it. Just maybe a few. But guess who did know all about it? God. He knew the whole time. He knew when I was laying in the floor of an apartment passed out drunk that I wasn't doing right. He knew exactly where I was. But he still loved me. He still loved me. When I was doing things that I shouldn't be doing, and I was saved. Listen, I got saved at a young age. I got saved very young. But I backslid on God big time. I lived just enough to say I was saved. Went to church. I had to go to church. Mom and Dad made me go to church. Amen. And I'm thankful for that now. But I've done things that I'm not proud of. I've done things that was bad. And if you'll be honest with yourself this morning, you've probably done things as bad as I did or worse. But it does not matter. You know why? Because Jesus paid it all. Jesus paid it all. I don't care how bad your past is. I don't care what you've done in the past. I don't care. Listen, the ground's level. I had to go to church. Mom and Dad made me go to church. Amen. And I'm thankful for that now. But I've done things that I'm not proud of. I've done things that was bad. And if you'll be honest with yourself this morning, you've probably done things as bad as I did or worse. But it does not matter. You know why? Because Jesus paid it all. Jesus paid it all. I don't care how bad your past is. I don't care what you've done in the past. I don't care. Listen, the ground's leveled at the cross. Jesus Christ. Sin does not bother the world anymore. Sin is not sin in the world's eyes. It seems like everything's okay now. But you know what? A Christian, I'm thankful this morning for the power of conviction on my life.

Sin does not bother the world anymore. Sin is not sin in the world's eyes. It seems like everything's okay now. But you know what? A Christian, I'm thankful this morning for the power of conviction on my life. So when we do something wrong, and I'm thankful it does. I don't want to lose that. You know why? Because God wants us to live for Him. God hates sin. Amen? He doesn't hate the sinner. He hates the sin. And we should be the same. We should be the same. Colossians 3, listen to this, verse 9 and 10. Lie not one to another, seeing that ye have put off the old man with his deeds, and have put on the new man, which is renewed in knowledge after the image of him that created him. Who were we created in the image of? God. Amen? God is a loving God. God's a merciful God. But God's a just God. Amen? And He's a true God. And because we're created in His image, we're precious to Him. Amen? Now listen, Baptist, don't go ahead and get the big head. That's not what I'm doing. I'm just being honest. We're precious to God. He created us in His image. You know what? He created us not to sin. Have you ever thought about this? When you sweat, that's a symbol, or that's a remembrance of sin. There was no such thing as sin until Adam and Eve went against God in the garden. Amen? And what did God say? I'm going to make you sweat. I'm going to make you toil and labor. Amen? So when you sweat, that's a reminder of sin. And think about this. Jesus, I didn't realize this till just the other day. I heard a preacher preaching on this. Jesus, it's mentioned one time in the Bible where He sweated. Now think about that. Over here in that old hot desert, which over 100 degrees at daylight, never made mention of Jesus sweating until when? When He's in the garden, Gethsemane. Right? You with me? And He went in there, and He, now wait a minute, stay with me, I know what you're thinking. He went in that garden of Gethsemane, and the Bible says He began to sweat. But He didn't sweat our sweat. What did He sweat? Blood. Think about it. Out of the eyes, out of the ears, out of His body, He began to sweat drops of blood for nobody else but you and I, to make sure He was in the will of God. And yet we, a lot of times, we said, this is how we act. And get at me if you want to, this is how we are. Here I am, God, I'm waiting for the blessings to just fall on me. And I'm just sitting here. Amen? I'm just sitting here. I'm not out and about doing God's business like I'm supposed to. I'm not out and about witnessing. I'm not out and about letting my light shine. Now, listen, now as evil and as wretched as this world is, and as wicked and dark and filthy and perverse and sickening as this world is, don't you think now more than ever we need to be about the Father's business? Because of what He done for us. Jesus died for us. So that we could have salvation. So that we could have eternal life. But all God's asked for us is to live for Him. But you know what? We get so caught up in being blessed so much. Maybe it's just me. I don't know. If I'm not careful, I get caught up in all the blessings God gives me. And I get lazy on Him. I get satisfied. He blesses me. How many of you in here this morning? Now raise your hand. God's blessed you. We had our bumps in the road. We've had our tough times, but God's blessed us. How many of us in here this morning, raise your hand, God's blessed you even when you didn't deserve to be blessed?
How many of us this morning has God blessed and we still have turned our back on Him? We still fell short of the

0: Glory to God, and he still blesses us. What a God we have. What a Savior in Jesus Christ that we have. And I'm thankful to tell you this morning that if you don't know Jesus Christ, you can call on him today. And he'll save you. And you'll go to heaven. But if you don't call on him and ask him to save you, you're not going to heaven. You're going to hell. You're going one of two places. You're a slave to sin. You don't know Jesus. You can't get forgiveness of sin. You can't receive the blessing. You say, well, it ain't been too bad, preacher. Hey, it ain't yet. God pull the curtain back and let you look down in hell for a little while, let us all look down in hell for a little while, I'd say all of us in here would be acting a whole lot different. Feel the heat and the fire. Hear the noises. The suffering, the pain. But there's a way that you don't have to go to hell. And there's a way that you can become free of sin. Amen? You become free of sin. You ask Jesus Christ to come in your heart and life. He saves you. Now think about this, Christians. If you're saved in this morning, I'm still talking to you. You can go to the Father anytime, anytime, anywhere, any place, and you can say, God, forgive me of my sin. Amen. God, forgive me of my sin. God, I've sinned and come short of the glory of God. I'm asking you for forgiveness. I'm so ashamed. I'm so unworthy. And this is what he does. Uh-oh. Forgives you. You're no longer a slave to sin. Through Jesus Christ, giving his life, you're free. Isn't it good to know that despite our failures, despite our wrongdoings, we can go to Jesus and say, Jesus, forgive me. And he forgives you. Jesus, forgive me.
1: We do too.
0: And he forgives you. You're free from sin. I don't know about you, church. Did I get everybody? Oh, yeah. I shouldn't ask. I should have waited. No. How do you feel now? How do you feel now? How do you feel right now, even? It's aggravating, ain't it? Now, I'm going to leave weight. Think about this, church. I wished I could bind up everybody in here this morning. How you feel, Wade? That's aggravating, ain't it? More than you thought it would be, didn't it?
2: It is. It is.
0: But now, you're free. I say all that to say this, church. Do we really comprehend how good God is to us? Have we really understood? You say, preacher, I there's no way I can comprehend it. I tell you what we can do to try to comprehend it. Draw closer to him. Draw closer to him. Be more like him every day and less like this world. But you know where it starts? It starts right here. I can't make you. Spouse can't make you. Friends can't make you. You got to want to live for him.
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Appreciate being here this morning. I thank the church and Randall for having me back. I still don't feel fit to be doing this, but I'm going to do what the Lord will have me to do. But I've got a few verses I've had on my heart this week, and I'll be honest with you, seems like every time I looked at them, I just wrestled around with it and didn't know exactly where I needed to go. So if you'll bear with me, I'm just going to read it, and I'm going to let the Lord just take it where He wants it to go. So I'm going to start in the 6th chapter of Joshua in the first verse. And I'd say most of us probably know this story, and it ought to be pretty familiar to us, but starting in the first verse, it says, "Now Jericho was straitly shut up because of the children of Israel. None went in, none went out, and none came in. And the Lord said unto Joshua, See, I have given thee into thine hand Jericho, and the king thereof, and

a mighty man of valor. And you shall compass the city, all ye men of war. Go round about the city once. Thus shalt thou do this 6 days. And 7 priests shall bear before the ark 7 trumpets of ram's horns. And the 7th day ye shall compass the city 7 times. And the priests shall blow with the trumpets. And it shall come to pass that when they make a long blast with the ram's horn, and when you hear the sound of the trumpet, all the people shall shout with a great shout, and the wall of that city shall fall down flat, and the people shall ascend up every man straight before him. Let's go back to that second verse. It says, and the Lord said unto Joshua, see that I have given into thine hand Jericho, and the king thereof, and the mighty men of valor. Lord didn't say that I will give Jericho into thine hand. He said that I have given into thine hand. It was already done. And that, let's go to that next verse. It says, and you shall compass the city, all ye men of war. And who's the men of war? Today, that's the church. That's us that are saved. We're the men of war that the Lord sends out. You know, I believe it was Paul that talked about the armor of God that we had to put on. Why would he talk about the armor? Because it's a battle. It's something that we have to deal with. And everything, and when you read this, it was already given to him. The promise was given to him. And we've got a promise this morning of what the Lord's done for us and what he's going to do for us. Yes, you know, we can look out and say, well, I don't see the promise, but that don't mean the promise ain't there. But they go on here. He gave them instructions on what they had to do. They had to prepare the trumpets, and they had to go before them. They had to march around this city every day for 6 days. Every day they had to march around it. I think of how easy it would have been. You know, the first few days probably been all right. Like, well, Lord's give us this city, we're going to take it. All we got to do is just walk around. You know, the first few days it probably was easy to them. And third, fourth, fifth day, boy, I don't know. We're doing a lot of walking. I ain't seen nothing happen. You know, and that's the way that we'll get a lot of times. Lord will prompt us something, and we'll pray for it. We'll pray for it for a little bit, and we don't see any action, I guess, in it. But just because we're not seeing movement doesn't mean that the Lord isn't moving behind the scenes. We're waiting on him. He's not waiting on us. We're waiting on his timing. And I just keep thinking about how easy it would be just to, you know, get to that 6 days, man. You gotta be getting tired. Yep. Gotta be getting tired of this. I don't see anything moving. But you know, if we'll just hold out this morning, that 7th day is gonna come. Yep. That 7th day is gonna come. Go over. Where's it at? I'm gonna skip over the 20th verse. They go through and they do all the things that the Lord has them to do. They march 6 days, and then the 7th day they march 7th time. It says in the 20th verse, it says, so the people shouted when the priests blew with the trumpets, and it came to pass that when they heard the sound of the trumpet, and all the people shouted with a great shout, that the wall fell down flat, so that the people went up into the city, every man straight before him, and they took the city. It was promised to them before they ever started. But because they were faithful in it and done what the Lord had them to do, it was given to them through their action. And I want to talk to the saved here this morning. You know, we look at, let's take a church. You know, we look out and, well, it don't seem like as many used to come. You know, this one don't come no more. This one's gone on to be with the Lord, whatever it is.
We ain't replenishing no members, I guess. The devil used that to, we start to get weary in it. I'm alone in this. No one's coming up to help. And the devil will use that against us. He'll use it against you, Randall. He'll say, well, we ain't doing nothing. What's the point in even trying? But if we'll hold out, that promise has already been given to us. We just have to hold on to it and work towards it. And it's something to work towards. You know, just when we don't see we may never see the fruits that come from our work. And that's all right, because it's not for us, it's for the Lord. Amen. And if we never see it, it'll be all right. But somebody will see it. Yes, sir. And somebody will be blessed because of it. So I just want to encourage us this morning to stay faithful. Amen. And don't lose, right. Don't lose our promise. Right. You know, so. But I know I'm pretty short-winded, but I believe that's all I got this morning. Appreciate y'all letting me be here.

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All right. Thank you so much for being with us today. Miss Diane's going to come and do her thing. There she is, right here. All right. Grab your seat, please. Thank you for joining us today. We're going to have a great time. Let's give the choir a good hand clap, would you please?

Good morning, church family. It is now time to give our morning offering. So you can give online, you can give in the baskets, or you could give in the box up front. So let's go ahead and pray. Father God, thank you for this wonderful day. Lord, we thank you for the opportunity to give and give out of what you have blessed us with. Lord, we pray that you would use this offering for your glory and that you'd bless the service, bless the message that Pastor Rocky's going to bring to us. And we pray all these things in Jesus' name. Amen.

0: if you'd join me for a moment in prayer. There's a number of things that are going on in each of our lives, as always happens. But we want to take a moment this morning and just thank God for His gracious mercy, His love wherewith He has loved us, and now He has cared for His people. We are His people, and He is our shepherd. And we thank Him for it. Amen.
1: Amen.
0: Father, we just want to say thank You. Just simply from our hearts to Your heart, thank You for loving us, caring for us, watching over us, helping us in ways that we could not even imagine. Thank You for protecting us, keeping us out of things and away from things that would discredit Your name and bring reproach upon Your people. Help us to honor You not only today but always. Help us thank You for the blessings and the mercy and the grace and all that You have done. We give You praise in Jesus' name. And everybody said amen.
1: Amen.
0: Turn around and give your neighbor a high five, please. Tell them they look better than you thought they would. Remain standing, please. Take your Bibles, join me, please, in the book of Matthew, chapter number 28. The book of Matthew, chapter number 28. For a long time now, about 25 weeks, remain standing, please. For about 25 weeks, we have dealt with the subject, the year of knowledge. We've had this as a springboard for a couple of reasons. One of those reasons is we need to obtain and keep as much knowledge as we can about our relationship with the Lord. On Wednesday nights, I'm doing a series on the Holy Spirit. It's a very important series. If you cannot come, I want to challenge you to go online and listen to the message. I think it would be enriching to you to understand the third person of the Trinity. And that's critical, because today we're going to deal with the knowledge of discipleship. And this is our last sermon in this series. Another reason is Dr. Joel Gregory will be with us next week. Dr. Joel Gregory is a very strong believer in the Word of God. He is a teacher in homiletics and hermeneutics in the seminary, has in times past, not anymore, but he's busy all the time. We are blessed to have him. In 1988, Joel preached a sermon at the Southern Baptist Convention about liberalism in the church and the church as it stands. A fantastic message, a very strong message. And he has been a long time serving the Lord. He has had challenges as we. He has, by God's grace, risen again and has been so busy for so many years. He's just a great, great speaker. And you'll enjoy that. So he'll bring knowledge to us. And we'll conclude today with our subject, the power or the year of knowledge. If you have your Bibles open to Matthew 28, will you say amen?
1: Amen.
0: Verse 18. Jesus came and spoke unto his disciples and said, all power, that word is authority, is given unto me in heaven and in earth. Go ye therefore and teach all nations, baptizing them in the name of the Father and of the Son and of the Holy Spirit, teaching them to observe all things whatsoever I have commanded you, and lo, I am with you always, even to the end of the world. And everybody said, amen. Amen. Father, bless, I pray, what we do today may it be for your glory. In Jesus' name, amen.
1: Amen.
0: You may be seated. Today also we have a little special announcement. Dan and Judy Nettles' 51-year anniversary right over there. Wow. 51 big ones. And back of them, 10 years, is Keith and Lisa's tomorrow, 41, I believe. Where's Lisa? 41? 41? I got it right. 41. Give them a hand clap. That's tomorrow. And all you need to do to have a wedding anniversary is get married. We'll recognize it. Amen. Let's read this together, as we've done many, many times, and you've been so gracious about doing this, and I appreciate it so very much. I'll get us started, and you continue if you will, please. Ready to begin. Knowledge is the awareness, understanding, I really hope that we would consider this definition of knowledge, because we are in a world that is confused. We're in a world that really doesn't understand what the Bible has to say. The saying is very available on the tongues of men and women. I want to get to heaven, but I don't want to die to get there. And I hope that there's something to it. I have a friend in Charlotte that's a self-proclaimed atheist, but he's very concerned about heaven and hell. And he said to me the last time I had the opportunity of speaking with him, I asked him, would you give it a chance? Would you just give it a chance? And this is what he said to me. Wouldn't anybody hope that this is true? Wouldn't anyone hope that heaven is true? And what we're doing is worth something? The pedigree that we come from this morning, heaven,

and hell. And he said to me the last time I had the opportunity of speaking with him, I asked him, would you give it a chance? Would you just give it a chance? And this is what he said to me. Wouldn't anybody hope that this is true? Wouldn't anyone hope that heaven is true? And what we're doing is worth something? The pedigree that we come from this morning is great, Bleach. I wonder, this morning, how many of you, when you got saved, had someone to take you under their wing, so to speak, and disciple you, and teach you about the Word of God, and spend time with you over a cup of coffee or over a meal or just on the back porch, taking the Word of God and opening it up and sharing what the Word has to say? I would dare say that some may have and may not have been completed in the discipleship program, but perhaps many have never been discipled. Remember this statement, if you will, please. It takes individuals to make a family, but there are no individuals in a family. Let that set for a moment. It takes individuals to make a family, but there are no individuals in a family. We're together. We're one in Christ. Amen. The discipleship of knowledge, I have a couple of things that I would like you to help me, if you would, to read. As you can see there, discipleship. Let's read the first one together, would you please? Ready, begin. Discipleship is the lifelong process of learning Jesus Christ, obeying His teachings, and becoming more. Isn't that a good statement? I mean, think about that statement. That's a good statement. Amen. That's a good one. Discipleship is a lifelong process of learning from Jesus Christ, obeying His teachings, and becoming more like Him in character and action. And then what is a disciple? First of all, it says a learner. Would you read that with me, please? Ready, begin. The word comes from the Greek word matheo, which means a student or follower who sits under a teacher to learn a way of life. Matthew, that is a follower. If you have anyone in your family that's not named Matthew, that's where the root word of Matthew comes from, Matthew. So when you see him the next time, don't say, hey, Matthew. Say, hey, Matthew. And they might want to fight. They may not know what you said to

comes from the Greek word matheo, which means a student or follower who sits under a teacher to learn a way of life. Matheo, that is a follower. If you have anyone in your family that's not named Matthew, that's where the root word of Matthew comes from, matheo. So when you see him the next time, don't say, hey, Matthew. Say, hey, Matheo. And they might want to fight. They may not know what you said to him. It's under a teacher to learn a way of life. Matheo, that is a follower. If you have anyone in your family that's not named Matthew, that's where the root word of Matthew comes from, matheo. So when you see him the next time, don't say, hey, Matthew. Say, hey, Matheo. And they might want to fight. They may not know what you said to them, but it's all right. And I'm telling you, they're happy about that baby. Amen. That baby was born with no teeth, no clothes. I'm telling you right now. But I'll tell you in the future, that child will bite your finger if he's always loved that deal. I don't know why people did that, stick the finger in a child's mouth. You get bit, say amen, somebody. Amen. So that's going to change. They're going to put some rags on at some point. Of course, in the summer, they're going to tear them all off and run through the community, but that's all right. We'll make that happen. But that's a child. And then we continue to grow into a spiritual person, not only an infant, but now as with this child begins to grow and you begin to learn and you begin to process things of the Word of God and you make application. And then there's that young person, that young adult, that person that has this minister attitude that we want to share what we know with other people. We want to do that. It's compared often to someone that has a fire inside. Jeremiah talks about in Jeremiah 20, verse 9, that there's a fire inside that I cannot help. I've got to get the fire out. And that's that young adult fiery spirit that we want to tell everybody about Jesus. And then there's that adult, that person that is grown in the Spirit. And we continue to grow all the time. I said on my video this morning that we grow all the time. I'm still learning stuff all the time. In fact, I learned something the other week. We had our ladies went down to Brother Alex's house, Miss Debbie's, and had a little daily retreat. And about the only thing come out of it was baking soda. Baking soda is good. You can use it in cakes. You can use it in drinks. You can use it in a hot tub. For those of you that don't know the verbiage of which I speak, Miss Janice was, the other night I was out in the hot tub. Say amen, somebody. Amen. 104 degrees. Just say an amen. But I noticed in my hot tub, and I've had one for over 20 years, I noticed I needed some baking soda. So I called Maggie. She didn't pick up the phone. I knew she was charging her phone on the bed, but she didn't pick up her phone. So I text her because her text rings louder than her ringer does. So she knows. She didn't answer. So then the hot tub is placed outside the closet in our bathroom. So I beat on the wall, just like you should do. Amen. Amen. Get no results, beat on the wall. Amen. Well, she didn't come. I beat on the wall again. She came, but she wasn't happy. She was in the shower. She came and stuck her head out the door with a towel wrapped around her, her hair all soaked up. What do you want? I want some baking soda. What? Just go back. I'll get it later. It was a tense moment. And then one of the most precious people in this church that wouldn't hurt a fly, would catch a fly and take it outside and let it go, brought that baking soda to my office. How much love falls by the wayside when women gang up on you. Say amen, somebody. It's a tough situation I'm dealing with here, folks. You just don't know that. See, we're in a situation where we think about this concern that we have in discipleship. Now look with me in Luke chapter 5, please. Luke chapter 5. Luke chapter 5 helps us understand a couple of things that's beneficial to us. And our first step that we're going to use is the concern of discipleship. And here's a question. Do you actually care about other people? Now, often we care to a point. We care to a point of bother.

Now, when we have bothering going on, we say, well, it's not that big a deal. But concern for a friend is important. In Luke chapter 5, there's a man, verse number 16, that Jesus withdrew himself for a while to the wilderness and prayed. Then he came back into town.

the towns of Galilee, Judea, Jerusalem, by the power of the Lord, was present to heal them. And people were getting healed and things were going on. And there's four guys. There's four fellas that see and know that Jesus is there. And they have a friend that is lame. He has the palsy. He cannot walk. He lays on a bed. There's nothing. And verse 18 says, and behold, the men brought the man that was on a bed and took him that had the palsy, and they brought him to where Jesus was, and they intended to lay him before Jesus. I mean, that is the concern for a friend. And then there's the concern for our faith, to believe that Jesus can do what he said. And by the way, let's just mention this for the value of it. Jesus can still do what he said he can do. I mean, 2026, Jesus can still do what he said he could do. In your life, in my life, that's why the Holy Spirit series is so important, because we have this great power within that can do more than we could ever think about doing and knows more than we could ever be in our mind. So there is a concern for a friend, someone that you are aware of. And then there's concern for our faith. And then there's the concern for our fight. Because verses 19 through 20 tell us that when they get to this place, there's too many people. Nobody can get in. So you know the story, most of you. They climbed up on the roof. And they tore a hole in the roof. And they let the man down with ropes to Jesus. Why? Because they were concerned. Discipleship must be built on concern. And if you don't have concern, discipleship is going to be very difficult for you, because we are concerned, and we should be. Amen? Came in the house the other day and went to our bathroom, and there was a scale on the floor. And it was new. We had a scale there, and I'm thinking like, okay. And there was a little box that was like some sort of a electronic box or something, and it was lit up, had a green ring around it. I'm looking at this thing, and I'm thinking, I don't know what in the world that is. And I stood on it, and the light changed, and the number came to 183, and I stepped off. I stepped on the old scale, the same number. I said, okay. But the light changed. I asked Miss Janice, I said, what is this? And she said, well, it's something that's a doctor.

isn't. And I stood on it. And the light changed. And the number came to 183. And I stepped off. I stepped on the old scale, the same number. I said, okay. But the light changed. I asked Miss Janice, I said, what is this? And she said, well, it's something that Dr. Miss Janice, I said, what is this? And she said, well, it's something that doctors gave me that I able to do what God needs us to do. And in the process of that, it's a wonderful thing to consider here in Acts chapter 9. I mean, we have a situation here that's, well, it's pretty scary. This is Paul, Saul of Tarsus at the time. He's blind. He's been knocked off of his horse. He's been taken into a place that he doesn't know where he's going. He's on a trip 125 miles from Jerusalem to Damascus. He gets knocked off the horse. He's been led into the town. He goes to a place. He's there 3 days. He doesn't know what's going on. And God says, I got a man in the city that can help my situation. And that man is Ananias. But Ananias, we know the story, wasn't too keen on seeing Saul of Tarsus, because he knew what he had been doing, killing people, putting people in jail, taking people and robbing them of their life and taking them because they believed in Christ. You see, if I'm going to have the connection of discipleship, I need to be ready to hear what God says, not what I think. Because often we sit around and say, well, I think this, and that's good because we do have opinions and they do count. But we need to be ready to hear God when God speaks.

seeing Saul of Tarsus, because he knew what he had been doing, killing people, putting people in jail, taking people and robbing them of their life and taking them because they believed in Christ. You see, if I'm going to have the connection of discipleship, I need to be ready to hear what God says, not what I think. Because often we sit around and say, well, I think this, and that's good because we do have opinions and they do count. But we need to be ready to hear God when God speaks, Saul of Tarsus, because he knew what he had been doing, killing people, putting people in jail, taking people and robbing them of their life and taking them because they believed in Christ. You see, if I'm going to have the connection of discipleship, I need to be ready to hear what God says, not what I think. Because often we sit around and say, well, I think this, and that's good because we do have opinions and they do count. But we need to be ready to hear God when God speaks. Tunnel, there was a man like this in the middle of the road, just like this. And my lights hit him. I recognized him immediately. And I went up to him and I rolled my window down. And he came and he said, sir, sir. He couldn't see me. He was legally blind. He said, where am I? I said, Joel, you're on the parkway. You're below the tunnel. What are you doing here? His wife and his best friend ran off together. And he was trying to find them. And he was about 2.5 miles from home. He was wet, covered with snow, shaking. I said, Joel, get in the car. I took him home. And when I got him in his house and got back in my car, God said, go home and go to bed. You have to be ready to heed what God says. Amen. It's critical in our lives. We all make mistakes. We understand that. So we're not in the competition on who makes the worst mistakes. We're in the blessing department to say, who will listen to God? You see, in this story, Antonias says, you know, Lord, there's a problem here. I mean, I appreciate you calling on me and everything, but, you know, here's the thing. This guy's been known to hurt people. Ananias, verse 13, says this, I have learned many things about this fellow. I mean, he's evil. He's done wrong things in Jerusalem. He's here with authority to arrest people, and I'm on the list. I have to be ready to hear, to heed. God said it this way, verse number 15, go your way. He's chosen vessel to me. There's no way that you could possibly know the benefit you might give someone by hearing from the Lord and heeding to the Lord and being ready to honor the Lord by your connection. You have no way of knowing what benefit that may be. There was a lady where Miss Janice worked up at the knitting mill up here that had cancer and had been sick for quite a while and prayed for us regularly. She's with the Lord now. And probably, I don't know, was she still alive when we got saved? Oh, she, okay. So she, no, I didn't think so. Yeah. She passed away before we got saved, but she prayed all the time. She never knew. But those prayers became effective. And Ananias, when the Lord said, go your way, he's a chosen vessel to me, I will show him in verse 17, says, and Ananias went his way. He honored God. He did what the Lord said. He made the connection. And Ananias, we don't read much about. But Paul the Apostle, 14 books, if you believe in Hebrews that he wrote it, or 13 if you don't. Nonetheless, it's most of the New Testament. But Ananias may not have done that if he not had decided to trust God and believe God and be ready to hear and heed and honor God. And he put his hand on him. Verse 17, I love this. And he said, Brother Saul, a man that had his name on the list to put him in jail, even to kill him perhaps, Brother Saul. Wow. There is that concern and connection, but there's also compassion that's needed. Now, in John chapter 8 is a familiar story to all of us, and it means different things to us as different people. It's a story that we think about,
that if you saw the Passion of the Christ,

0: your heart would be torn out of you at this scene of the woman taken in adultery. And they brought this woman and they cast her in front of Jesus. And in order to be a disciple and exercise discipleship, you have to be a concerned person. You have to be a person that's willing to connect. But you have to also be a compassionate person. So here's the question. Do you, and this is just a question to you, just me and you talking. Do you care about people that are lost? People that are backslidden? People that are away from God? They brought this woman to Jesus and cast her down and said, Moses said, stone her. She was caught, verse 4, in the very act. They brought her and cast her down, tempting Jesus, verse 6 says, because when compassion is present, you look at the person, not the situation. You look at the person. When real compassion is at its best, you're looking at the person, not the problem. Homeless people in Philadelphia, New York, Chicago, tent cities, been going on for a long time. Street people in Nashville, Morganton, some in Boone perhaps, not very many here, but around. I always think the same thing, always think the same thing. They were at one point about this long. What happened? What happened? That this person, 30, 40, 50, 60, is on the side of the road begging. Of course they made bad decisions. Of course they followed the wrong trail. Of course. But why? With the shadow of the steeple in sight. Why? We need to look at the person. Verse 5 through 7, we need to look at the pain. Can you imagine that this woman being embarrassed and even in this lifestyle and now brought out publicly and cast at the feet of Jesus? Verse 6 says, Jesus stooped down and wrote on the ground. When they continued to ask him, I love this thought, the latter part of verse number 6, it says he wrote on the ground with his finger as though he didn't hear him. I like that. Sometimes it's better not to listen to some folks. Amen. I'm not talking about husbands now. You better listen. Your wife may be in the shower. Look at the person. Then look at the pain. No one that I've ever met really believes what they say they believe, as wicked as they are or as they were, that they believe all this. It's a lot of it's just for show or pride or arrogance. They just don't want to do it because they don't want to do it. But once we look at the pain of people in life, when we look in the mirror and see the pain of our own lives, when we look and see what God has done for us, look at the person, look at the pain, then we have to look at the predicament. This woman is there. She's in front of everybody. And Jesus continues to write on the ground. The Bible says they didn't know what to do, so Jesus simply said, if you're without sin, throw a stone. And he wrote on the ground. And the Bible says in verse number 9, they that heard it were convicted by their own conscience. That's an interesting statement. They went out one by one, beginning at the eldest, even to the last. Jesus was left alone. And the woman now standing in the midst. Look at the predicament of our community. Look at the people of our community. Look at the pain involved in our community. And I will tell you this. There will be more people that will reject you than will receive you. That's just the way life is. But don't stop because you get rejected. You must continue on because God has given us this compassionate nature when we connect because we're concerned. He provides that for us. And in the process of that compassion, we all have a conduct. There's a way that we're supposed to do what we do. It's not our way because our way doesn't work. We have opinions. Yes, of course we do. But if you'll notice, please, in the book of John chapter 4, this is the famous story that many of you know well, and I will just paraphrase to move on. It is the story of the woman at the well. And the woman at the well came at midday because the women early in the day wouldn't have anything to do with her because she'd been married a bunch of times and she was living with a fella. So she comes when nobody's there so she can draw her water and not be talked about and giggled about, which they're doing that anyway. You know, church people do that sometimes. There's people in this town that I'm not good enough to preach to them because of where I've been. That's why I like to pour it on. Say amen, somebody. Amen. I like to pour it on. Kind, but pour it on. Amen. I was going down, Keith Garland was with me. We were going down to Rutherfordton, and there was a car that just would not get out of the way. I prayed for him. I prayed for me. I prayed for Keith to hang on. Because in my car, when you stomp it, you better get a neck brace. Say amen, somebody. Shoo! Keith said, boy, this thing will move on it. You know, the last thing I saw was that fella going out of sight behind me. I must be willing to have the right conduct. How do I do that? Be respectful to people. Be in the mindset where Jesus is coming to get water and his disciples go to get food. And the woman comes in verse 7 and Jesus asked for a drink of water. He just was respectful. And when that didn't go so well, she began to chide him and say, well, you know, we don't do anything with you Jews. We're Samaritans. We don't get along. Well, what did Jesus do with that? He reasoned. He had not only respect, but he had a reasonable with the problem. He was reasonable. He didn't argue back and say, well, y'all lost, you need to get saved. He didn't do all that. He just reasoned. And he said, if you knew who was asking you, you'd give me water freely. The woman said unto him, sir, there's nothing to draw with. How do you get this water? It's a deep well. You greater than our father Jacob? Jesus didn't push himself. He just answered the questions. And when that conduct to be reasonable with the problem because you're respectful with the people will be willing to react with passion. When she began to complain about where you're supposed to worship, Jesus simply says in verse 24, God is the Spirit, and they that worship Him must worship Him in spirit and truth. And then she recognized there's something different about this man. Do people recognize that by chance about you? That there's something different about you. You see, that conduct is built on your compassion. And your compassion is built on your connection. And your connection is built on your concern, which obviously leads us to your choices. Your choice. It's up to you. God's not going to force you to do it. Acts 9 through 10 and 11, and I'll paraphrase this so we can hasten, but just to bear the fruit here. The choices. This is the story of Peter down at Joppa when he was in there and Dorcas had died and she was raised up. And Simon Peter's on the rooftop of Simon the Tanner's house. He's taking that Mediterranean breeze and it's just there under the sun. He goes to sleep. He has a vision of a sheet coming down with all kinds of unclean animals on them. And in the vision, God says, eat them. Wake up. Eat. And Peter said, No. You don't understand. Lord, you must be forgetting who you're talking to. I'm Peter, you know. Do you remember me? Yeah, I remember you, Peter. I need you to get up and eat. And he said, No. You don't understand. I have never done anything like that. I've never eaten anything like that. No. Verse 14, chapter 10. No, I've never done that before. And God said this, what I have called common, don't you call unclean. See, the choices that we have in our discipleship program is to trust God's word. I must trust. I agree with you 100 times. Your mouth gets dry, your hands get shaking, you get a little bit worried, your heart gets to beating when God tells you to do something like that. I'm a witness. But I must understand the choices. I must trust God's word. I must turn to God's way. I must testify of God's will. And here, these men that Simon Peter meets at the gate, they go back to Cornelius' house, and Peter shares with Cornelius in verse 34 of chapter 10, as he opened his mouth and said, God is no respecter of persons. He testified of God's will. God so loved the world that he gave his son to die for every man, woman, boy, or girl. The old saying is, God died for sins, not skin. It's not the color. It's the sacrifice. So if I have this situation in my life and I'm concerned enough and I connect enough and I have compassion enough and I conduct myself enough and I make those proper choices, then the consequences are left up to God. The consequences are simply this. John 9, and I will just briefly share this story. John 9, the man is born blind. We know the story. There's 41 verses of this fantastic chapter. The man was born without sight. And because he was born without sight, people thought he had done something wrong. They thought maybe he's sinned in the womb. They called it transmigration of sin. He either sinned in the womb or the parents did something while the mama was carrying the boy, and he got cursed some way. And Jesus said, no. This all happened that the works of God might be manifest. Verse 3 and 4 of this chapter 9. He was born without sight, and he was burdened with sorrow. And there he is, nowhere to go and nothing to do with. And Jesus spat on the ground, verse 6, made clay, spittle, and dirt, put on his eyes and said, go wash. He did. The burden that he had, listen to me carefully, the burden that he had before he could see was greater than when he could see. The blindness was a burden. Mary Harper, are you here? Yeah. I want you to do something for me, okay? Okay? Mary is completely blind. Mary, I need you to do something for me, okay? Would you stand up? Would you turn to your left? Okay. Now, Matt's right in front of you, so watch his leg there. Take four steps, please. Just four steps. Okay, take two more. Turn right, Mary, please. Okay. Mary, I want you to come to my voice. I want you to walk straight, okay? Come right to me. Walk, start stepping. Okay, come right to me. Here, I'm right in front of you, and I'm going to keep talking. Just go to your right a little bit. There you go. Come right to me. All right. Straight on to me. Come right to my voice, okay? Right to my voice. Come right to my voice, okay? Okay. I got you. You did that real well, not knowing it was coming.
1: Yeah, thank you.
0: I'm going to walk back with you, okay? All right. John, walk back with Mary, if you will, please. That, my friend, is believing what God can do. We see and do not fulfill the message of the Lord. This situation, this story, this challenge got this man and his parents to deny that they had anything to do, because if they said that this man was blind and God healed him, the Bible says that they would have been kicked out of church. Think about that. They would actually be kicked out of church. Fulfill the message of the Lord. This situation, this story, this challenge got this man and his parents to deny that they had anything to do, because if they said that this man was blind and God healed him, the Bible says that they would have been kicked out of church. Think about that. They would actually be kicked out of church.
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0: Asked how to stop Iran from getting a nuke bomb.
1: They built a massive missile infrastructure to manufacture missiles, which you see them firing today, but they don't have the capability to build more missiles. We are degrading their capacity to develop nuclear weapons and ultimately to deliver them if they develop them.
0: Iran's top negotiator says in a social media post on Telegram that from now on, any attack will be answered not in proportion, but faster, heavier, and more painful. Iran claims it hit an unmanned U.S. ship trying to enter the Strait of Hormuz today, that unconfirmed by the U.S. Ukraine President Zelensky greeting U.S. diplomat Steve Witkoff and President Trump's son-in-law Jared Kushner this morning in the capital, Kyiv. The two met yesterday in Moscow with Russian leader Putin. This is ABC News. Miracles continue.
2: 10 days after a wall of ice, rock, and mud tore through a Himalayan valley, killing more than 1,300 victims, two more people have been rescued. And amid those rescue efforts, construction underway on a makeshift bridge to replace one of the many bridges destroyed in the flash floods. Nepalese officials say if the weather cooperates, it could be completed within 5 days.
0: ABC's Alex Stone. Ahead of the 25th anniversary of 9/11, a long-awaited tribute has been fulfilled. The intersection of Madison Avenue and 101st Street in New York has been renamed NYPD Officer John William Perry Way. His body was the last of the 23 police officers discovered following the attacks.
3: It's the greatest pain I ever experienced in my life. And people ask me, you know, 25 years later, what is it like? It's the same. The pain is still there. I broke down the other day.
0: Perry's brother, Joel. Chuck Sievertson, ABC News.
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1: When you drive by a church on a Sunday morning and you see all the people going in, do you ever get an indefinable twinge deep down inside? 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
2: Many religious teachers assert that Christ by his death abolished the law, and men are henceforth free from its requirements. There are some who represent it as a grievous yoke, and in contrast to the bondage of the law, they present the liberty to be enjoyed under the gospel.

But not so did the prophets and apostles regard the holy law of God. Said David, I will walk at liberty, for I seek thy precepts. Psalm 119, verse 45. The Apostle James, who wrote after the death of Christ, refers to the Decalogue as the royal law and the perfect law of liberty. James 2, verse 8, chapter 1, verse 25. And the Revelator, half a century after the crucifixion, pronounces a blessing upon them that do his commandments, that they may have right to the tree of life and may enter in through the gates into the city. Revelation 22, verse 14. The claim that Christ, by his death, abolished his Father's law is without foundation. Had it been possible for the law to be changed or set aside, then Christ need not have died to save man from the penalty of sin. The death of Christ, so far from abolishing the law, proves that it is immutable and may enter in through the gates into the city. Revelation 22, verse 14. The claim that Christ, by his death, abolished his Father's law is without foundation. Had it been possible for the law to be changed or set aside, then Christ need not have died to save man from the penalty of sin. The death of Christ, so far from abolishing the law, proves that it is immutable. The Son of God came just and good. Romans 7, verse 12. Such a law, being an expression of the mind and will of God, must be as enduring as its author. It is the work of conversion and sanctification to reconcile men to God by bringing them into accord with the principles of his law. In the beginning, man was created in the image of God. He was in perfect harmony with the nature and the law of God. The principles of righteousness were written upon his heart. But sin alienated him from his Maker. He no longer reflected the divine image. His heart was at war with the principles of God's law. The carnal mind is enmity against God, for it is not subject to the law of God, neither indeed can be. Romans 8, verse 7. But God so loved the world that he gave his only begotten Son, that man might be reconciled to God. Through the merits of Christ, he can be restored to harmony with his Maker. His heart must be renewed by divine grace. He must have a new life from above. This change is the new birth, without which, says Jesus, he cannot see the kingdom of God. The first step in reconciliation to God is the conviction of sin. Sin is the transgression of the law. By the law is the knowledge of sin. 1 John 3, verse 4, Romans 3, verse 20. In order to see his guilt, the sinner must test his character by God's great standard of righteousness. It is a mirror which shows the perfection of a righteous character and enables him to discern the defects in his own. The law reveals to man his sins, but it provides no remedy. While it promises life to the obedient, it declares that death is the portion of the transgressor. The gospel of Christ alone can free him from the condemnation or the defilement of sin. He must exercise repentance toward God, whose law has been transgressed, and faith in Christ, his atoning sacrifice. Thus he obtains remission of sins that are past and becomes a partaker of the divine nature. He is a child of God, having received the spirit of adoption, whereby he cries, Abba, Father. Is he now free to transgress God's law? Says Paul, do we then make void the law through faith? God forbid. Yea, we establish the law. How shall we that are dead to sin live any longer therein? And John declares, this is the love of God, that we keep his commandments, and his commandments are not grievous. Romans 3 verse 31, chapter 6 verse 2, 1 John 5 verse 3. In the new birth, the heart is brought into harmony with God as it is brought into accord with his law. When this mighty change has taken place in the sinner, he has passed from death unto life, from sin unto holiness, from transgression and rebellion to obedience and loyalty.

loyalty. The old life of alienation from God has ended. The new life of reconciliation, of faith and love, has begun. Then the righteousness of the law will be fulfilled in us, who walk not after the flesh, but after the Spirit. Romans 8, verse 4. And the language of the soul will be, O, how love I thy law! It is my meditation all the day. Psalm 119, verse 97. The law of the Lord is perfect, converting the soul. Psalm 19, verse 7. Without the law, men have no just conception of the purity and holiness of God or of their own guilt and uncleanness. They have no true conviction of sin and feel no need of repentance. Not seeing their lost condition as violators of God's law, they do not realize their need of the atoning blood of Christ. The hope of salvation is accepted without a radical change of heart or reformation of life. Thus, superficial conversions abound, and multitudes are joined to the church who have never been united to Christ. Erroneous theories of sanctification, also springing from neglect or rejection of the divine law, have a prominent place in the religious movements of the day. These theories are both false in doctrine and dangerous in practical results, and the fact that they are so generally finding favor renders it doubly essential that all have a clear understanding of what the Scriptures teach upon this point. True sanctification is a Bible doctrine. The Apostle Paul, in his letter to the Thessalonian church, declares, "This is the will of God, even your sanctification." And he prays, "The very God of peace sanctify you wholly." 1 Thessalonians 4, verse 3, chapter 5, verse 23. The Bible clearly teaches what sanctification is and how it is to be attained. The Savior prayed for his disciples, "Sanctify them through thy truth. Thy word is truth." John 17, verse 17. And Paul teaches that believers are to be sanctified by the Holy Ghost. Romans 15, verse 16. What is the work of the Holy Spirit? Jesus told his disciples, "When he, the Spirit of truth, is come, he will guide you into all truth." John 16, verse 13. And the psalmist says, "Thy law is the truth." By the Word and the Spirit of God are open to men the great principles of righteousness embodied in his law. And since the law of God is holy and just and good, a transcript of the divine perfection, it follows that a character formed by obedience to that law will be holy. Christ is a perfect example of such a character. He says, "I have kept my Father's commandments. I do always those things that please him." John 15, verse 10, chapter 8, verse 29. Is embodied in his law. And since the law of God is holy and just and good, a transcript of the divine perfection, it follows that a character formed by obedience to that law will be holy. Christ is a perfect example of such a character. He says, "I have kept my Father's commandments. I do always those things that please him." John 15, verse 10, chapter 8, verse 29. The Christian life has but just begun. Now he is to go on unto perfection, to grow up unto the measure of the stature of the fullness of Christ. Says the Apostle Paul, "This one thing I do, forgetting those things which are behind and reaching forth unto those things which are before, I press toward the mark for the prize of the high calling of God in Christ Jesus." Philippians 3, verses 13 and 14. And Peter sets before us the steps by which Bible sanctification is to be attained. "Giving all diligence, add to your faith virtue, and to virtue knowledge, and to knowledge, temperance, and to temperance, patience, and to patience, godliness, and to godliness, brotherly kindness, and to brotherly kindness, charity. If you do these things, you shall never fall." 2 Peter 1, verses 5 through 10.

0: Okay, so you don't go to church anymore. 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It's not that you meant to stop going, but by the time the weekend comes, you're just too exhausted to go to church. But what about your children? Are they getting the spiritual training and values that you want them to have? Are you satisfied they're on the right track? We have classes for children of all ages every Saturday morning, and what the children learn comes right out of the Bible. And while the kids are enjoying their programs, we have some really interesting classes for mom and dad. 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
9: In my mind, give me the words that need to be said. I thank you for the time, spent this text the last several days. I thank you, Lord, for the help that I've got in my soul, and I pray you to help you people. Touch your people today, help you feed your sheep. We'll thank you for what you do. For it's in Jesus' name we thank you and we pray. Amen. Thank you for seeing. Moses had a desire. And I thought about, as I was talking with Brother Sizemore this morning, he was mentioning desires of the heart. And he didn't have no idea at the time that I was preaching from this text, and had a thought of Moses' desire and how he desired to see the glory of God. And I shared that with him, and he said that, Brother Bill, that he preached from that text during a 13-week revival. About, it's been now, I guess, 2009 or 10, something like that. They had a 13.

revival that went from church to church to church. And he preached from that text on a desire in the glory. I don't know what he titled the message, and my title of the message today was more about God's grace, His goodness, and His glory. But I believe this today, and the more I've read it, the more I have prayed over it, the more I believe it's about a desire. Do you desire to see the glory of God? Sometimes I think this, sometimes, and I believe we'll find in the text, but don't get me wrong, how we've been in the glory around here. I'm talking about how we've had services where how the choir gets up to sing, and next thing you know, people are testifying, how folk are in the altar, people are weeping and crying and raising their hand and getting help. We get in the glory. But

0: the people of God see the glory of God. He said, I beseech thee, show me thy glory. I believe as individuals, if we're going to get in the glory as a congregation, we as individuals first, I must desire how the glory of God in our life. I'm talking about the manifested presence of God. Is that not what he said? I had a whole message I laid out to preach, and then how the glory fell a few weeks ago. I gave the highlights of that message on desiring this grace and how it's a personal relationship with the Lord. And God said this. Or Moses said this to the Lord. He said, now therefore I pray thee, if I have found grace in thy sight, show me now that way that I may know thee, that I may find grace in thy sight, and consider that this nation is thy people. And so he said, he had a desire to get in on the grace of God. And God had told him that you found grace in my sight. And Moses had a desire that he would be assured of that grace in the very presence of God. I want to say this today. I'm glad I have the grace of God in my life.
1: Amen.
0: Because I have the presence of God living in me. I have the Holy Ghost.
2: Amen.
0: Really, Ethan talked about this morning. Amen. A man can't know the things of God except the Spirit of God. Amen. That lives in him. I'm glad, thank God, today that I know the presence of God in my personal walk in life with Christ. He had a desire that he might show him his way. A man that's going to find more, get more grace is a humble man. A man that wants to know the way to walk. And he said, how that I may know thee. A man that's going to get in on the glory and get in and get more grace is a man that's going to want to know more about the Lord. And a person that, amen, that desires grace is a person that desires to live in the very presence of God. And we find that he comes down here in verse 18, and he has a desire not only to be assured that if he has the grace of God, and if he's found the grace in the eyes of the Lord, not only that he has that assurance, but he wants to see and experience the glory of God in his life personally. I think it's a good thing, and I'd say this, that every one of us are privileged that we've been in services around here where God's glory shows up. It gets real thick. You know, we say things like, man, it got thick in there today. We're all privileged to that, and I thank God for that. But I want to say this. How often is it that we desire that in our own personal walk with the Lord? And on Mondays or Tuesdays or Thursdays or Fridays or Saturdays, and not just when we get to church on Sunday, not just when we get to church on Wednesday. If we wait till Sunday or Wednesday, pray God's show up in the glory, we might not get to see it.
2: Right.
0: Amen. What is our desires? I thought about Moses' desire here. It's not that Moses had never been in the glory, but what Moses had been in and experienced, he wanted to see it again. He wanted to be reminded of it. He wanted to experience it again. And he said, I beseech thee. So this is a personal request in his personal relationship between Moses and the Lord. Here's the thing. If you're going to do something for God, you're going to need the glory of God in your life.
2: That's right.
1: Amen.
0: I'm talking about you're going to need the manifested presence of God in your personal walk with the Lord.
2: That's right.
0: If you're going to do anything for God, amen, if you're going to preach, amen, ladies, if you're going to teach, if you're going to sing, if you're going to do anything, testify, you must get personally in the glory. You must experience the manifested presence of God in your life. It comes by desire.
2: Amen.
0: I believe it comes by desire. Moses was praying for the Lord to show him his glory. He desired to see him. He desired to see who he was. He desired to get in the glory of his presence one more time. I've had people in the text, men and women both send me, up in the church send me texts about what God's done for them and what God's done in their life on certain days. I say, you know what they've done? They was just getting in the glory. And they got so happy. They got to share it with somebody else. I thank God for some people in the church house that get you the glory on days besides Sunday and Wednesday.
1: Amen.

0: a desire to get the glory one more time. One more time, Lord, would you show me glory? One more time, Lord, would you show up to me on the job? One more time, would you show up to me in the truck? One more time, would you show up to me at the house? I'm doing dishes, cutting the grass, hoeing or tilling the garden. One more time, would you show up? Let me see your glory again.
1: Amen.
0: Oh, yes, we need to desire to see his glory. If you don't desire it, you're not liable to see it. I'm not looking down on anybody today, and I'm not preaching down to you. I just want you to understand that if you want to live for God to the fullness of the potential that God has for you, you're going to have to do it personally with him, alone to yourself, before you can do it publicly in front of others. I'm saying today how that a personal walk may lead to a public platform, but it won't go the other way around. A public platform with no personal walk is dead, my friend, it's dead. God help us. There's many, Brother Dwayne, in the world today that's got a public platform, but their personal walk, I'm talking about time of the Lord in prayer, agonizing, desiring that God do something in their life and God do something in others' life. It's non-existent for many. Oh, that we see the glory. You know why Moses desired the glory? So he could lead the people.
2: Right.
0: He needed that to be able to lead the children of Israel.
2: Right.
0: I thought about Joshua. Stayed over there in the tabernacle. God was preparing Joshua not to lead that people later on. And Moses went out. And Joshua stayed in the glory. I'm saying today, it's all right if the dishes go unwashed. It's all right if the food don't get put up in the refrigerator. I'm saying today, let God just have the reins of your life.
1: Amen.
0: Spend some time with him. I've had to let the grass grow another day. Amen. Say, preacher, that ain't got nothing to do with it. He can show up to you when you're washing the dishes. He can show up to you when you're cooking supper. He can show up to you when you're cutting rice or on the job. He can show up to you. But there's times, Brother Bart, he wants us to pull apart. I look here, I see God's declaration here. We see Moses' desire, but we see God's declaration in verse 19 through 23. And he said, I will make all my goodness pass before thee, and I will proclaim the name of the Lord before thee, and then will be gracious to whom I will be gracious, and will show mercy on whom I will show mercy. And he said, thou canst not see my face, for there shall no man see me and live. Amen. And the Lord said, behold, there is a place by me, and thou shalt stand upon a rock. Let me just stop right here and say, I'm glad Jesus is our rock. Jesus is our avenue. Thank God, into the glory. You'll not spend time in the glory of God without the Son of God having a abode in your life.
2: Amen.
0: Amen. You must be founded, Brother Dwayne, on a sure foundation upon the rock of ages.
2: Amen.
0: I'm saying today, thank God, he's my rock. He said this, and it shall come to pass while my glory passeth by, that I will put thee in the cleft of the rock, and will cover thee with my hand while I pass by. It is in the cleft of our Savior that we are safe from the wrath of Almighty God. I'm saying today, you know what? I'm getting in the glory right now. I'm glad I'm safe in the cleft of my Savior.
2: Hallelujah. Amen.
0: He was broken for you and I.
2: That's right.
0: Hey, man, that rock was broken for you and I.
2: That's, right.
0: That's what the cleft is.
2: Yep.
0: It's a broken place in the rock. I'm glad, thank God, I'm here in Christ. Hey, my life is here with Christ in God. I'm telling you today, thank God for Jesus being our rock, Jesus being our refuge,
2: right.
0: Jesus being our safe place.
1: Amen.
0: Amen. From the wrath of God. You realize that his holiness and brightness would have consumed Moses had he not put his hand over him, put him in that cleft.
1: Mm-hmm.
0: Amen. Hey, that's right. One day, Brother Cody, we'll see him as he is. God will be like him. I'm going to have a glorified body, and we'll see him face to face with thee. But until then, these carnal bodies cannot handle that. I'm saying today that God allowed Moses to get the glory. He told him he would. He said this. He said, I'll come to thee when I am I'll pass by, and I'll take away my hand, and thou shalt see my back parts, but my face shall not be seen. How do you know what we do, but how we see through a glass darkly? But there's coming a day where we'll see face to face. I'm saying today, I like it when I get in the glory, but one day it'll be glory forever and forever in the presence of God.
2: Amen.
0: Amen. Yeah, first turn over. Make sure everybody knows we're still in the book. Amen. 1 Corinthians 13. Amen. 1 Corinthians 13. Verse number 12. 1 Corinthians 13, you know that's a love chapter. Mm-hmm. Chapter of charity. He says this. Verse number 12. If I can find it. He said, verse 11, when I was

0: if I can find it. He said, verse 11, when I was like, sure, everybody knows we're still in the book. Amen, 1 Corinthians 13. Amen, 1 Corinthians 13. Verse number 12. 1 Corinthians 13, you know that's a love chapter. Mm-hmm. Chapter of charity. He says this. Verse number 12. If I can find it. He said, verse 11, when I was a child, I spake as a child, be ready in the morning and come up in the morning unto Mount Sinai and present thyself there to me in the top of the mount. And no man shall come up with thee, neither let any man be seen throughout all the mount, neither let the flocks nor herds feed before that mount. And the Bible said, he hewed two tables of stone like at the first. Moses rose up early in the morning and went up at Mount Sinai, and the Lord, as the Lord had commanded him, took his hand two tables of stone. Number one, we see God's direction on how to get in the glory. Number one, you're going to have to make again what you broke. I don't see in the Word of God no blame where God rebuked Moses for breaking those two tables of stone. I would say this. He had just come off the mount, spending 40 days and 40 nights in the presence of God. Eating no bread, drinking no water. I'm just living under sustaining the power of God. And now you tell me, Moses, I wasn't already my glory. And he come down off the mount for the people had sinned and they had committed idolatry. And he took those commandments. The Bible said they were the work of God. They were written by the finger of God. And he took those tables of stone and he broke them before the people. And now that breaking, no doubt, was symbolic of the Word of God that they had already broke. But I've always wondered, how would somebody take something so precious? When he got to the top of the mount and the tables were ready and God had etched in them his commandments with his own finger and handed them to Moses, and Moses went down and broke them before the people. Maybe to show them what a great thing they'd done, Brother T. I don't see where God rebuked him for that. Maybe because of he had such a zeal for the Lord and his word. But he did make him do more. Right. He did make him make again what he had broke. I'm going to say this today, applicable to our lives. In order for you to get the glory, amen, every one of us, every one of us are carnal.
1: Right.
0: We walk in this carnal flesh.
1: Yep.
0: We ought to walk in the Spirit more than we do. There's times we're carnal, we sin against God. Is that right?
1: Yep.
0: In order for you to get in the glory, you're going to have to fix what you broke. Amen?
2: Yeah.
0: You say, preacher, I can't forgive myself. No, but you can go to the one that can.
2: Yeah.
0: You're going to have to get it right. Hey, ain't nobody living in sin getting in the glory.
2: Yeah.
1: Amen.
0: Nobody living in sin getting in the glory. That's not what happened over there. First Samuel. Samuel wouldn't deal with sin. Amen. Wouldn't deal with sin in the camp. His own boys.
1: Right.
0: God let the Philistines come take the Ark of God. You know what the Ark of God was? It was the glory of God to Israel. Right. Nicobod, one of Samuel's boys, daughter-in-law, named her child, but she born and died in childbirth, named that child Ichabod, saying the glory's departed. The glory's departed. You're not going to get in the glory of sin in your life. You're going to have to fix what you broke. Buster Keith Sizemore said this, you're going to have to go back where you left it.
1: Mm-hmm.
0: Ain't that right?
2: Yeah.
0: You say, I want to get in the glory. I don't know why I can't get in the glory. Why don't you ask God where you left it? Where was it? Where were you living? How were you living when you was in the glory? And how are you living today? Why is it that we don't get in the glory? Because we've left off some things. We've broken the commandments of God, and we've left off some desires to get in the glory. And if you're going to get in the glory, you're going to have to go back where you left it. Is that not where they found the axe head?
1: Yep.
0: Mm-hmm. Amen.
2: Yeah.
0: They sling that axe, cutting down them trees. And the axe head fell in the water. They went to the man of God and said, oh, hey, it's borrowed. It fell and it's borrowed. The man of God said, where fell it? Where'd you lose it at? You won't get in the glory? You got to go back where you lost it. You know where Moses left the glory? Here it is. Here it is. Directions from God. Amen. Number one.

0: going to have to make again what you broke. Number two, you're going to have to be ready in the morning and come up. How you're going to have to go to him. How you're going to have to get at his feet. How you're going to have to go where you left it. That was where he was in the glory. And that's where he'd get in the glory again. He was meeting with God.
1: Some people think, I don't know why I can't get in the glory, but you ain't met with God in a while.
0: Amen. It's personal.
2: That's right.
0: This is a personal request, a personal desire, but there's some personal responsibilities to get in the glory.

0: make again what you broke. Number two, you're going to have to be ready in the morning and come up. You're going to have to go to him. You're going to have to get at his feet. You're going to have to go where you left it. That was where he was in the glory. And that's where he'd get in the glory again. He was meeting with God.
1: Some people think, I don't know why I can't get in the glory, but you ain't met with God in a while.
0: Amen. We got, it's personal.
2: That's right.
0: This is a personal request, a personal desire. But there's some personal responsibilities to get in the glory. We got, it's personal.
2: That's right.
0: This is a personal request, a personal desire. But there's some personal responsibilities to get in the glory. I believe that with all my heart. You find Jesus, our great example, right? There's many times the Bible said he rose up a great while before the day. He spent time with the Father in the morning. I believe it'd be a good practice for us to spend time. Don't get me wrong. If you get up in the morning and you're so sleepy you can't hold your eyes open till you've had three pots of coffee, maybe you need to read in the afternoon or evening. You know who you are and you know what works best for you. I'm not trying to, but there is something about the morning. Man, when you walk outside looking at the birds, and it's like everything's just going untouched that day. The birds are singing the praises of God because you let them live to see another day, and I think I ought to too. Get in that Bible.
1: Get help for your soul.
0: He said, be ready in the morning. The Bible said this. And come up in the morning unto Mount Sinai and present thyself there to me. In order to get the glory, you're going to have to present yourself before the Lord. You're going to have to say, Lord, here I am. Thank you for another day. Thank you for allowing me to live. Whatever. There's no recipe to the perfect what you need to say, but you got to present yourself. You know what I'm saying? You got to present yourself before the Lord. You know what you got to be? Ready for duty. Them soldiers, if they're not in formation ready for duty, somebody's going to come looking for them. And they's going to face some rough repercussions if they wasn't on time. Amen? Well, we're soldiers of Christ. We all be ready for duty. Present ourselves. You know what you have to do? You have to go be ready for duty. Present yourself to the Lord. The Bible said, present thyself there unto me. And then number four, you got to come apart from the crowd. There's times I'll read my Bible sitting in the kitchen with my wife. She's cooking supper. I just like to be where she's at. There's times I'll do that. There's times I have to pull apart. There's times I got to go outside. There's times I got to go out to the edge of the woods. There's times I got to go into my study. There's times I got to pull apart. You got to come apart from the crowd. Look what he said. Look here. He didn't say, hey, just get that whole crowd together, y'all. Come on. This was a personal request, a personal desire, and God was going to pay him a personal visit. He said this, and no man shall come up with thee, neither let any man be seen throughout all the mount, neither let the fox nor the herd's feet before that mount, and hewed two tables of stone like in the fir. He said, nobody can come with you. This is between you and me. Well, what a blessing that God wants to meet with somebody like me and you to come personally. Thank God for this Jess. Thank God for the boys. There's times for you, in order to get the glory, got to pull apart. Say, Lord, I'm here. I need something from you today.
1: We've got to pull apart.
0: If your family is going to thrive by the grace of God, you've got to pull apart. Amen.
1: I'm picking on Dodie, but so do you, and so do I. Tyler, when you're married, your marriage, if it's going to thrive, you're going to have to pull apart.
0: Amen? You're going to have to spend time with the Lord, get in the glory of God. That's just not for husbands, though. Wives ought to do it, too.
3: Yeah.
0: Amen? Let me say this.
1: I'm going to say this because I don't want to.
0: I know how hard it is, especially if you're a young mama. Man, you labor, you clean, you cook, you work a job, you take care of babies. I understand that's hard. I'll say this. If it's during doing the dishes, and you ain't got no other time, make it a point to ask God to help you and give you something while you wash them dishes. Amen? I believe God honors a mama that wants to raise her youngins up for the glory of God. And if you're so busy raising them babies, hey man, I'll tell you what us husbands ought to do. Every now and then, be good. Let mama just get on that word of God for a little while. Wouldn't hurt a thing, men. Wouldn't hurt a thing.

0: but you want to come forward. You got a 20-minute drive to work, turn the radio off, talk to Jesus. Mm-hmm. Amen. Turn all that mess off, the news, Fox News, all that mess. Turn all that podcast. I listen to podcasts about every day, teaching the Word of God. 10 minutes. But I got today's time. I got to turn that mess off. Turn all that off and talk to the Lord. You try and see if a 20 or 30 minute drive in the car, I just turn everything off and just you asking God to help you in that day and bless your walk and bless your family and bless your children. See if God don't do something for you that day. Yeah. In your heart, your soul. You won't have to come apart. God's direction, but then God's delivering on his promise. I'm going to read it and I'm going to stop there because there's no way I can get off preaching this morning. We come back tonight, maybe next Sunday. I don't know what we're going to do tonight. Y'all believe on these promises. If you desire, this is just kind of introduction, really. The message is just getting started. If you desire to get in the glory, God will deliver on his end.
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0: and lesson. Scripturally, Mark's done a great job with it. Some individuals you don't hear a whole lot about. But the faithfulness of God and giving God the glory, we don't have to be lifted up and recognized. That's not what this world wants us to do. This world wants us to think that we have to be patted on the back and praised and honored. It's about Him. That's why we're here this morning, to give God the glory.
1: Amen.
0: And the Bible speaks to our everyday life and decision making and what we're to do each and every day. And it's very plain and simple here in Proverbs. Verse 5 of chapter 21, the thoughts of the diligent tend only to plainness, but everyone that is hasty only to want. The getting of treasures by a lying tongue is vanity, tossed to and fro of them that seek death. The robbery of the wicked shall destroy them, because they refuse to do judgment. The way of man is forward and strange, but as for the pure, his work is right. It's better to dwell in the corner of the housetop than with a brawling woman in the White House. The soul of the wicked desireth evil, his neighbor findeth no favor in his eyes. Let's go to the Lord in prayer. God, as we again approach your throne this morning, grateful we can come before you and to call upon your name. Lord, just to talk with you and to listen to you as well. We're grateful for the word that you have given that's been preserved through the centuries. And this morning, as we look to it, we ask that you would help us to apply it to our life. Lord, we pray for those who are lost this morning. Lord, that you'd stir in their hearts and draw them to you. Lord, we pray for our nation. But in these few moments that we take here this morning, we ask that your Spirit would speak to us through your word. Lord, that it's not of who I am and what I have to say, but what your word has to say. And I pray that I be faithful in communicating your message. These things I ask in Jesus' name. Amen. I want to speak to you this morning on success and sorrow. The desire for peace that we each have and how we might find that. Solomon here, as he's penning these words and God is speaking through him, he's talked about how God's in control of things and the heart of the king is in the hand of the Lord. But then he begins to speak to us personally and what it is that we can do, what it is that we can do to find success. So many times, and even today in our world and culture, some will tell you that you can't be successful because of those who are in power, those who have made their way, those who reign and control things. But God says just the opposite, that you, regardless of where you're at, can be successful. And I believe that that's one reason he begins talking about the king here in chapter 21. He gives him that and says that the king is there. There are those in power. There are those who seem to control everything. But here's where true success comes from. The thoughts of the diligent tend only to plainness, but of everyone that is hasty, only to want. The word thoughts there can mean calculations or reckoning. Those who take time, those who look at the whole situation, look at the big picture, they are the ones who are going to find success. God says. You're successful. Maybe not rich as far as worldly goods and materialism, but you'll be successful in what you're striving to do if you will take time, if you will give your thoughts, your calculations, and think them through. The successful think through things. They think about the consequences of choices. I never want to pick on Gabe too much, but he's growing and doing all kinds of new things, and you see that as you watch him from week to week here at church, and physically and health-wise, he's making all kinds of gains and so proud of what he's doing and grateful for what God's doing in him. But as a father, you all, as parents, have done the same thing with your children. As they're growing, you want to teach them to think about what they're doing and the consequences of those choices, good or bad. And sometimes that's not easy. And again, not speaking on too much, but there's times that we can talk about something. We can talk about, okay, here's what we need to be able to do. Parents have done the same thing with your children. As they're growing, you want to teach them to think about what they're doing and the consequences of those choices, good or bad. And sometimes that's not easy. And again, not speaking on too much, but there's times that we can talk about something. We can talk about, okay, here's what we need to be able to do. Have done the same thing with your children. As they're growing, you want to teach them to think about what they're doing and the consequences of those choices, good or bad. And sometimes that's not easy. And again, not speaking on too much, but there's times that we can talk about something. We can talk about, okay, here's what we need to be able to do. And we read the events of creation. If you dive in, you see that you see how one set the groundwork, the framework for the next day of creation. And today, as we look at it, we see how everything works together and everything is so perfectly timed. From the way the sun comes up and the moon goes down, or what we actually see that in how the earth spins on its axis. We understand that the earth is tilted to a certain degree. Otherwise, parts of the world would get too hot and other parts would freeze. See the way that the stars and the sun and the moon work together, the tides, the movement of the animals, the seasons. And God designed every bit of it. He created in order and He does things orderly. And if we worship a God who is one of order and does things orderly, then shouldn't it be suggested that that's what we should do as well, that we should make plans? We should seek God, and as we make our plans, think through and do things in an orderly fashion. Oh, I understand it can seem like this world is chaotic. It can seem as we're in the middle of chaos and none of it makes any sense. But if you stop and you apply the Word of God to our life and to this world, and we see the order that God has. God's dedicated. He didn't just create things and say, well, there it is. He had a plan from the very beginning. He had a plan as He created Adam and Eve. He had a plan as they sinned to make a way to restore them to the work of Christ. He had a plan to paint the picture of the Messiah to come and the sacrifices that they would offer as an atonement for their sin. He has a plan that we might spend eternity with Him. If we believe. So in order to have success, we've got to stop and we've got to calculate, we've got to think through things, we've got to make plans and make ways and plans to carry them out. We've got to manage our time. Our time here on this earth is limited.
1: We all recognize that.
0: We're not guaranteed a certain number of years.
1: Seems like there's
0: been more deaths and that have touched our church here recently. But the age is all over the spectrum. We're not guaranteed a certain amount of time. Therefore, we know that our time's limited. But the good news is, if we are

0: successful if we give thought to what time we have and the moments that we do have on this earth. They have eternal effects. They have eternal consequences, good and bad. We're here this morning. We can talk about how some spent time serving the Lord and how that impacted our life. We're in this beautiful sanctuary because there were some who made time as they served the Lord to see the church built here. Some even spent their own time working and building. And they may no longer be here, but we get to enjoy the benefits of their decisions. The same is true for us. Our time's limited. But as you're making choices, you're making decisions, as you are living your life, you may not realize it now, but it's having an effect on others for generations to come. It's hard to grasp that. Sometimes we feel like we're not really impacting anyone. Sometimes we feel that day to day, even as we're witnessing, that we're not really impacting anyone, but we don't know what the Lord's doing with that. We don't know what God will do with that after we have went on to be with Him. But when we make choices out of haste, without giving thought, we usually make those decisions on an impulse. They're decisions that are irrational. And we wonder why those decisions never amount to anything. Nothing ever comes from them. Run from one emotion to another, one impulse to another. God's Word says that those who do that are only going to find that they're in want, that they are longing for something greater, that they don't feel as though that they're successful. They make decisions without weighing all the options. In studying this, I came across a commentary, and it was written this synopsis. What if someone in the bank came to you and said, I've got a deal for you. Every morning when you wake up, there'll be $86,400 deposited in your account. You can spend that $86,400 however you want to. Make the most out of it. But any money that's left over at the end of the day will be taken away. The next morning you wake up, you got another $86,400 to do what you want to with. But again, at the end of the day, any money not spent, it's taken away, and it's counted as a liability. Most of us say, well, wow, $86,000 a day, $86,400 a day, we don't have to worry about anything. That's not the point of the synopsis. The question is, what would you do with that? It's kind of like Jesus in the parable of the talents. What are you going to do with those talents? That they're invested, that they're invested in others. How would you spend that $86,400? Well, it'd be some hard decisions. Certainly we know some things right off the top that we want to do, and some things that are a priority, and probably have some ideas of how we could help and others and spread the good news of Christ. But every day you're going to have the task and the challenge
1: to spend another $86,400. It's not just about
0: taking care of me and mine, but what we're doing, that that has ripple effects. You may not be given, and I don't know anyone who has $86,400 in the other day. Do you know what we do have? 86,400 seconds every day. That's how many seconds are in a 24-hour period. 60 seconds in a minute, 60 minutes in an hour, in a 24-hour day. 86,400 seconds. What do we do with our time? I can't carry it over. I can't say what I didn't get to use wisely today or didn't get to, I can carry over. Instead of fixing me, because if I have a day where I don't have anything particular, 60 seconds in a minute, 60 minutes in an hour, in a 24-hour day, 86,400 seconds. What do we do with our time? I can't carry it over. I can't say what I didn't get to use wisely today or didn't get to, I can carry over. Instead of fixing me, because if I have a day where I don't have anything particularly on the calendar to get done, slip by. And you all know, I remember being James' age, people telling me time would go by faster as you got older, wait till you got out of high school. You got out of high school and they say, wait, you go to work, it's going to go by faster. And somehow it seems like it does. When it doesn't seem like it can go by, at that time, James' age, I was looking forward to getting my driver's license. I was longing for that, and I didn't understand why I couldn't get it sooner. And now the weeks go by, the months go by, and soon the years go by. You see, but it's not a concern if we go back to what he says there in chapter verse 5. The thoughts of the diligent tend only to cleanness. The thoughts, the calculations, the planning of those who are successful, those who search what God would have them to do, and they give great thought to their actions and their choices. They'll be successful, and they'll maximize that time. He says to be cautious, though. There's those who are trying to scam you. Verse 6, the gig of treasures by a lying tongue is vanity, tossed to and fro of them that seek death. There's those who seek to rob. Verse 7, the robber of the wicked shall destroy them because they refuse to do judgment. Sometimes as though we're being cautious and we're giving thought to our decisions, we see others that seem just to be moving right along without any problem. That we recognize that much of what they've gained is through fraud. You can apply that to materialist things, but you can also apply that to even to position, to what seems to be success, and they just move right through. But they've done so through robbery, through fraud, through scams. And boy, we live in a day to day that's hard sometimes to recognize what a scam is. Things can be presented in such a way that you can't tell whether it's true or not. You see, if we go back to verse 5 and we give thought to it, we'll be able to recognize better what is a scam, what is fraud. And God, through scams, and what we live in a day to day, it's hard sometimes to recognize what a scam is. Things can be presented in such a way that you can't tell whether it's true or not. You see, if we go back to verse 5 and we give thought to it, we'll be able to recognize better what is a scam, what is fraud. And God says that He's going to deal with it. The scripture's saying,

0: that our way, our nature is sinful. It's perverse, we're guilty, we're stubborn, we're insubmissive. Oh, but the work of the pure is right, or it honors God. When we're working to honor God, then we find in verse 9 that we have peace. It's better to dwell in the corner of the housetop than with a brawling woman in a white house. The soul of the wicked desireth evil, his neighbor findeth no favor in his eyes. Now, of course, the housetops there at this time were flat. But the problem with that is that being on the housetop, you was exposed to the elements. The heat, the sun, the wind, the rain.
1: You got saying that it's not pleasant when you don't have peace in your own home. Better to have the corner of that housetop than to live in a white house with plenty of room, with all the luxuries, when there is brawling. Again, if we go back to verse 5 and what he's telling us on how to be successful, we're searching for that peace. We find that we can live with one another. Verse 10 there speaks of a neighbor.
0: Being able to get along with our neighbor. The one who's wicked, the neighbor's not going to find any favor in his eyes. Can't do anything to suit him. But the one who's pure, the one who walks with God, they can be trusted in their speech there. Verse 9, in the home, sometimes it's as though we may think we know someone, but their family knows them differently. I'm ashamed to stand here and say this, but I think that that's happened many times with those who stand behind the pulpit. They present themselves one way, but their family knows them differently. It happens a lot of time with other leaders. They're before people.
1: If we walk with God, we're going to be the same before the public, before our neighbors, and in the home. And whether it be a contentious woman or a contentious man, a brawling woman or a brawling man, God can bring peace to that home if we seek to honor Him. So the success that we are looking for is that of honoring God, finding the peace in our heart, and the way we do that is by giving thought to our decisions, giving thought to our choices, giving thought. And when someone's pushing you and someone's saying you've got to make this choice and you don't have peace about it, saying, wait. And think about it. And go to God about it.
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1: Hazard, 60 miles per hour in gusts and quarter-size hail. Source, radar indicated. Impact, minor hail damage to vehicles is expected. Expect wind damage to trees and power lines. 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
8: Amen. If all hearts and minds are clear, go with me in the Gospel of John this morning, please. Gospel of John. We're not going to leave John much. We're going to flip through John several different places, but we're going to maintain the Gospel of John for the most part this morning. John chapter number 10 and verse number 10. Pretty common scripture, but I want to look at something God's put on my heart all week. Concerning this scripture, so John chapter number 10, verse number 10, especially as the sometimes when you're preparing for a message and whether you're preparing to teach, whatever it may be, obviously my first step and my primary goal is to get where God wants me. That's a big book, and then there's a lot of things man can say about it, but if I say it on my own or without His divine leadership, then it'll fall void. But I know this, that if He's in the middle of it and He leaves taking His word, it won't return void. So that's what we seek. That being said, when you're coming down to the end of the week and you keep having two different scriptures on your mind, your heart, it becomes a wrestling match. And I love watching the Holy Spirit work all things together for His glory. And I pray this morning we just exalt Him mainly, but that we take His word and blend it together the way that He sees fit for this congregation. Now, there's a message that He has specifically for us this morning. So if you found your place there in John 10, please stand with me just in reverence to the reading of His word, all those that are willing and able. We'll read just a couple of verses here. John chapter number 10, and I want you to go back with me to verse number 8. Let's begin reading in verse number 8. And all that ever came before me are thieves and robbers, but the sheep did not hear them. I am the door. By me, if any man enter in, he shall be saved, and shall go in and out and find pasture. The thief, we know the devil, right? The thief cometh not but for to kill but for to steal and to kill and to destroy. I am come that they might have life and they might have it more abundantly. I am the good shepherd. The good shepherd giveth his life for the sheep. But he that is a hireling and not the shepherd, whose own the sheep are not, seeth the wolf coming and leaveth the sheep and fleeth. And the wolf catcheth them and scattereth the sheep. The hireling fleeth because he is a hireling and careth not for the sheep. I am the good shepherd, and know my sheep, and am known of mine. Let's go to the Lord in a word of prayer. Father, God, we thank You this morning for Your holy word. We thank You for each and every soul that's gathered out here. We thank You for the good songs of praise we've sung this morning, the good voices of testimony lifted up to You. And God, we thank You for that part of the service. We thank You for being magnified and just dwelling with man today. And God, I pray this, the rest of this service, God, You'd have preeminence. I pray that through the preached word, You'd be magnified. God, You'd stand up here and put me behind You, Lord. And God, do it for me. Can't do it on my own. I require You this morning. God, we'll be careful to give You all praise, honor, and glory. Touch hearts and help us through the strengthening of Your word this morning. All this we ask in Jesus' name. Amen. Amen. You may be seated. I thank you for standing for just a few moments. John chapter number 10, scripture we all know, and praise God, He is the good shepherd. Jesus said there was none that came before me that were anything but hirelings, right? Or faulty, makeshift, improper, right? And since Him, there's not been another one. There's never needed to be another one. He was the anointed one. He was the Christ, the Messiah, and He paid a sin debt that you and I could never pay. Thank God for that. He is the good shepherd, but He does warn us that as time has approached, that it will become worse and worse and worse. Evil men, seducers, they're going to wax worse. We know that currently we live in the time that last days He spoke of to His disciples of false teachers and false prophets. And it's abounding in the day and time in which we live. But I thank God that I can look through all of that and know I have a relationship with the one true good shepherd this afternoon. Amen. That praise God, I can wade my way through that, the discernment of Holy Spirit. Why? Because I know the one master. I know the true Redeemer this morning. And I thank God for that, but I want to look at something this morning in Scripture. Jesus tells us all of these false messiahs, all of these false Christs, all of the false teachers today, they're all working in one goal, which is the goal of Satan himself, of Lucifer.

He walketh about as a roaring lion, seeking whom he may devour. Now, but understand this. This thief that we're speaking of in Scripture, that Jesus is speaking of, all of these are just workmen or workers of Satan and Satan himself, right? Listen, he's come, but for one thing, to steal, kill, and destroy. Can I tell you this? The devil hates you. Now, he's manipulative, right? He'd like for you to think that he's your best friend, that he wants good for you, that he just wants to have your back in things, and he wants to give you what your flesh would desire. But the devil hates you this morning, and he would love nothing more. Listen to me. If it were not for a touch and hedge of protection of God, he would have already killed you. Understand that this morning. We know that life is in God's hands, and God allows that to take place when it is our time. It is appointed unto man, the Bible says, once to die. We know this. And after that, the judgment, the Bible said. But if Satan could, he would kill you. But because of God's sovereign hand, he's not capable of doing that. Now, he might listen to me. You give him influence in your life, and he might lead you down roads that you'll wind up taking your own life, or you'll wind up living in a manner to destroy your life. But as far as killing you, listen, he would do that to most goods, because the more of that he can pour into us, the more that, number one, we think we can do this on our own, and number two, the more distracted we get away from the holy things of God. So listen, material things, he's not about taking away. He's not about destroying. But oftentimes, listen, the things he'd like to destroy, your testimony. He'd like to destroy your family. He'd like to destroy your church. He'd like to destroy all things in your life that are given by God and handed to you by God and are in ordinance with God's Word. He'd like to destroy all of that. But I want to talk to you this morning for just a few moments, if the Lord will help me, about what all the devil would like to steal in your life. Can I tell you this? I look around at society, the day and time in which we live, and so many Christians have absolutely handed over the blessings of God to Satan, and he's taken them from him. Listen to me. Can I tell you this? If you've ever taken a concealed carry class, right? I need to get back on mine. I think I'm afraid mine might be dead. I just saw that recently. But I had a concealed carry, and we sat through that class, and I understand there's people that'll just give you the slip and all that. I actually went to the class and did all that and qualified. And when you do that, they'll tell you this. There used to be rumors, right? There used to be rumors here in the state of North Carolina that, oh, make sure you drag them inside the house first, right? Somebody or whatever. That's not true. As a matter of fact, if someone is trespassing on your property, you are to view them as a threat. And my instructor told me a couple reasons for that, right? You always hear the old rumor of this, that when, God forbid, you ever have to use your firearm, the old rumor is that you shoot to injure or something like that. No, that's actually quite opposite, because the way that a judge looks at that in the courtroom is you shoot to kill, because if you had time to make a decision that, oh, I just want to shoot him in the leg, you had time to do something different besides shoot, so he'll find you guilty. And then the third part of that is this. They'll always tell you to make sure you shoot to kill, because it's a whole lot better to have one testimony in the courtroom than two. Amen. Now listen to me. Why are you saying all that, preacher? I'm saying this. We were taught this in class, and it makes perfect sense. If someone comes into my home or tries to, attempts to, in the middle of the night, we need to understand this. They're not there for good purposes. There's nobody. Now, if you're just a common thief, when are you going to break in? Why, everybody's at work. Right? If I'm a common thief and I just want material goods, I'm not coming when there's somebody to fight back. I'm not coming when there's somebody there on guard. So understand this. When someone is coming into your house in the middle of the night, they mean you ill intent. Or they have enough disregard for human life, they don't care if you get in their way or not, that they'll get you out of their way. What I'm saying is this. They teach you it very plainly when you have the concealed, when you have firearms, all that, that It's your, number one, it's not only your God-given right to protect your family, but in the state of North Carolina, it is your right to defend your entire property, your porch, your yard, all of that, if you feel threatened and in trespass. Now, preacher, what are you saying with all that? I'm saying this. If somebody comes on my property in the middle of the night, and it is my God-given duty, men, right, to defend and protect my family, my wife, and my children, I'm not going to shine a light on them and say, what are you here for? Amen. If I hear my door broke into in the middle of the night, I'm not questioning, right? It's we'll shoot first and ask questions later, right? We need to have that attitude concerning the devil, all right? Concerning the things of the devil. What we need to know that
Listen, he's affecting your life. He's meddling in your business. He's distracting you. He's drawing you. It's not for your good. He's not there but for any other reason but to steal, kill, and destroy. I mean, that is his entire purpose and goal for us as Christians. He hates us. As a matter of fact, the world might think that he loves them. He hates the world as well. He's out to drag.

as many people to hell with him and to the lake of fire one day as he possibly can. We need to understand this morning. There are Christians in the day and time in which we live. I watch by the way that we live our lives, right? We live our lives absolutely so wound tight and exhausted all the time. Can I tell you this? He's stolen our peace. He stole an inner peace that was not his. He stole an inner peace that was given unto us by holy God through the salvation of Jesus Christ, and he's slowly but surely stealing that out of our lives because we're giving it to him. He's giving us something else to replace it, and we're giving him our peace this morning, right? He's stealing many's testimony because they get weary in this life that they live. They get weary in well-doing and weary in serving God, and before you know it, they're willing to give up that testimony of the name of Christ that they've been given, and he's stealing testimonies. He's out to steal all of these things in our life. And I want to show you a few things in Scripture this morning specifically that we see he's attempting to steal some important things, all right? It's not just about, thank God, listen to me, it's not about the material things this morning. Listen, kings and kingdoms, those are all set up by God and taken down by God. And those things at the end of the day matter for very little. He's after stealing eternal things from you. He's after stealing things from you that will glorify God. Can I tell you something? Your household can glorify God, right? Or it can bring a scar to the name of God, right? Your marriage can glorify God this morning. Listen to me. God, we know this. You've heard me preach this. You've heard us study this. God ordained, now listen, God ordained marriage. God ordained the family before he did the church, right? That was formed before the church was formed. So in other words, a true biblical marriage, right? One husband, one wife, gives glory. One who serves God, raises family according to his will. Listen, that gives glory to a holy God. Following his, but that gives glory to God this morning. So let me tell you something. Satan hates that. There's a whole lot of other reasons he hates that. We'll get into it another time. But he hates the marriage. He hates the home. He hates the New Testament church. Why is that? It's because, listen to me, regardless of what mankind would like to think, God still works and moves through the New Testament church. This is still the entity, this is still the body by which, through the foolishness of preaching and his New Testament church, God saw fit and chose. This is the way that he's going to spread his gospel and move among his people, all right? I don't care what the Facebook commentators say. I don't care what the YouTube commentators say. God still moves and works through the New Testament church. Well, preacher, when's he going to be done? When he calls us home. Revelation chapter number 4, verse number 1, right? Listen to me. When he calls us up hither, when he calls us out of this world, then he'll be done with the New Testament church. But until then, we ought to find a local body, Bible-believing church, and attend, and be a member, and be active, and be useful, right? So listen to me. He's still working through the church. The devil hates the church. He's still working, praise God, in families. He's still working in marriages. Thank God for all of that. The devil hates all of those things, and he would like to steal much of that from you and I. So we know that, listen to me, Jesus is warning here, verse number 10, he wants to steal, kill, and destroy. Now let's walk through a little scripture here, and I want to show you something. I want to tell you this. The first thing I'm going to mention to you this morning is that, listen to me, God's given you, whether you think he has or not, a purpose this morning. All right? God's given you a purpose. Your purpose is not your profession. Now, God might have blessed you with a skill. God might have blessed you with a magnificent magnificent job or profession that you do. But you know what your purpose in that job is? To glorify God. Amen? Now, listen to me. He give us all different skills. He give us different abilities. He give us different opportunities in life. Thank God for all of those. But our purpose in all of that is to glorify God, amen, and to lead others to him. We'll talk more about that in just a moment. I want you to go with me on over to John chapter number 11. Now, by the end of John chapter number 10 here, they're accusing Jesus of blasphemy. They're trying to charge Jesus with blasphemy. And he talks to them through that and explains to them how ignorant they are. And by the time we get to John chapter number 11, it's the story of Lazarus. Now, the story that we all know, right? We know that Lazarus is, listen, Jesus loves him. Jesus is close with Mary and Martha, his sister.
sisters and Lazarus himself. He loves the entire family. As a matter of fact, I believe it's down in verse number 35, shortest verse of your Bible in John chapter number 11. The Bible says Jesus wept. He shows up because Lazarus is dead. And he was 100% God, but he was 100% man. Amen. He could raise him back to life, as the song says, but he wept when he died. Amen. He loved Lazarus, but he shows up and he's weeping because Lazarus has died. But we need to understand something this morning. As we approach this scripture and we tear this scripture apart, the entire time, can I tell you something? That God had a purpose for Lazarus dying. God had a purpose for Lazarus to be laid in a tomb. God had a purpose for Lazarus to lay in there for 4 days. It was not that long of a journey from where Jesus was at to Bethany where Lazarus was. He took his sweet time in getting there. We need to understand there was a purpose in Lazarus being laid in that tomb. Now listen to me. I'm sure that for Lazarus, it wasn't a whole lot of fun. Amen? Can I tell you this? God's purpose in your life is to glorify God. Amen? And to lead others to Him. God's purpose for your life is not for you to always win. Amen? God's purpose in your life is not always for you to get the blessings you desire. God's purpose in your life is not always that your children would achieve the things that you would like for them to achieve. God, listen to me, God's purpose in your life is not always that you would be able to achieve and possess the things that you want to. God's purpose in your life is for you to magnify and glorify the name of His darling Son, Jesus Christ. Amen? That's our purpose. I'll tell you, listen, Ecclesiastes chapter number 12, verse number 13, you don't have to turn there. This is what Solomon says after he's went through the entire book of Ecclesiastes. He said, I had all the money, I had all the women, I had all the riches, I had all the material possessions, and all of it, he said, was vanity. And at the end of the book, he says this, let us hear the conclusion of the whole matter. Fear God and keep His commandments, for this is the whole duty of man. That's it. That's our purpose. Fear God and keep His commandments. Everything else you have is blessings God has bestowed upon us. Now listen, whether it be our health, our finances, our family, it's all blessings God has given us, but none of it are our purpose. Amen? Can I tell you this? You ever hear that old sappy mess, right? I'm not trying to throw cold water on these young people who are getting married. And listen to me, if you do it right and you do it through the lens and eyes of God as He directs you, it'll be the biggest blessing in your life. Second most important decision besides salvation you'll ever make is who you're going to spend your life with. But I'm going to tell you this. We get hung up on the, my purpose and these songs. My purpose was, no, your purpose is not to love somebody. Your purpose was not to be someone's soulmate. Your purpose is to glorify God. Now, if you take a biblical look at marriage and you say, you know what? You and I are going to follow the principles of this book and we're going to live a life according to the marriage that God would have us to live, then let me tell you something. You'll glorify God in that marriage. But we need to, listen to me. How many times you hear people, God help us, I'm chasing a rabbit right here. How many times you hear people say old foolish stuff like they fell out of love, right? Or that, can I tell you this? Love is a choice, church. Yeah. Yeah. I know that's not popular preaching this morning. I'm going to tell you what right now. Some of the best advice I give our young people, or try my best to, right before they're getting married, is the fact that, guess what? One of these days, you're not going to be thrilled to wake up next to that person. Amen? One of these days, they're going to get on your nerves. One of these days, there's going to be problems that you would just like to walk away from. But here's what love is, biblical love. Biblical love is waking up every morning and choosing to love that person. Right? Choosing that person over yourself. Amen? God help us. We have a manipulated look at love, and we have a manipulated look at our children too that I'll not get into this morning. But I'm telling you this, our purpose in this life is to glorify God. God has blessed me with 4 children. God's blessed me with 4 healthy children. Thank God. That could change tomorrow. I'm no prophet. I don't know. But I'm telling you this, you know why He's entrusted me with that? It's for me to raise them in a way that will glorify Him. Amen? That's it. Listen to me. Our children are not given to us for us to vicariously live through them. They're not given to us for us to stand back and bless goodness, look at my boy. Or look at my young lady. That's not what they were given to us for. They're given to us to lead them in the ways of Christ and magnify God. Amen. They're given unto us to lead others to Him, and that through our home, through our marriage, that God would be magnified. That's our purpose in life. That's it.
Amen. The older I get, the more I realize, boy, I tell you, when I was young, man, I thought I was something. I thought that I was going to, and I'm not discouraging you. I want you to go and achieve all the things you desire in life and all the things you want to do. But I'm telling you, in all of that, it's a big nothing at the end of the day, because they're first world. They're relevant to us now. They're not eternal. They're local. Amen. As you get older, you're going to realize what matters is the eternal things. Whatever it is that God presents you with an opportunity, wherever it is God might send you now, our whole goal and our whole purpose is to glorify Him through it. Amen. Let me tell you where we get in trouble a lot of times is somewhere in that we'll take a wrong turn and we'll begin to glorify ourselves. It's what Lucifer did. You realize that this morning, right? Is that, oh, he walked on the fires of the coals there before God. He was made beautiful. He was made excellent. He was made in perfection to glorify God. And his voice was amazing. And he could create all this wonderful noise of instruments for God. And all of a sudden, he wanted to be exalted. You realize that we talk about worship. It was never necessarily a matter of worship. The way the Bible describes it is he wanted just recognition. He wanted more respect. In other words, he felt like he should be honored more than God, so he just wanted to be put in that position above him. God help us that where we're at, what we're doing, no matter how big we feel, we don't ever get to a place that we want to be glorified. I believe many, many pulpits have been destroyed. I believe many, many churches have been destroyed by somebody getting exalted and thinking they need to be magnified instead of God being glorified. Amen? So let me tell you something this morning. We've got a purpose, and I've got to move quickly. John chapter number 11, I want to show you something about this man by the name of Lazarus. Jesus begins to speak to his disciples. These things said he, and after that he said unto them, our friend Lazarus sleepeth, but I go that I may awake him out of sleep. Now, keep in mind, this is one chapter later, just a couple discussions later, after telling them, listen, the thief wants to steal, kill, and destroy. Right? These things saith he after that, that he saith unto them, our friend Lazarus

John chapter number 11, I want to show you something about this man by the name of Lazarus. Jesus begins to speak to his disciples. These things said he, and after that he said unto them, our friend Lazarus sleepeth, but I go that I may awake him out of sleep. Now, keep in mind, this is one chapter later, just a couple discussions later, after telling them, listen, the thief wants to steal, kill, and destroy. Right? These things saith he after that, that he said unto them, our friend Lazarus, something about this man by the name of Lazarus. Jesus begins to speak to his disciples. These things said he, and after that he said unto them, our friend Lazarus sleepeth, but I go that I may awake him out of sleep. Now, keep in mind, this is one chapter later, just a couple discussions later, after telling them, listen, the thief wants to steal, kill, and destroy. Right? These things saith he after that, that he saith unto them, our friend Lazarus sleepeth, but I go for your sakes. Well, that starts to begin to mess with our head concerning the will of God this morning. You know why? It's because we have been manipulated by self-help. We've been manipulated by books that we read and all this. On what concern later, just a couple discussions later, after telling them, listen, the thief wants to steal, kill, and destroy. Right? These things saith he after that, that he saith unto them, our friend Lazarus sleepeth, but I go for your sakes. What's that starts to begin to mess with our head concerning the will of God this morning. You know why? It's because we have been manipulated by self-help. We've been manipulated by books that we read and all this. On what concern friend Lazarus sleepeth, but I go that I may awake him out of sleep. Now, keep in mind, this is one chapter later, just a couple discussions later, after telling them, listen, the thief wants to steal, kill, and destroy. Right? These things saith he after that, that he saith unto them, our friend Lazarus sleepeth, but I go for your sakes. What's that starts to begin to mess with our head concerning the will of God this morning. You know why? It's because we have been manipulated by self-help. We've been manipulated by books that we read and all this on what concerning the will of God. Disciples. Then said Thomas, which is called Didymus, unto his fellow disciples, let us also go that we may die with him. What is Thomas talking about? Understand, I told you in John chapter number 10, they brought charges of blasphemy against Jesus. They're now looking for Jesus. They're now wanting to kill Jesus. This is building right up to his crucifixion, and they're trying to hide from it this time. Not because Jesus is scared, but because there's a plan in place. Amen? And so Thomas says, yeah, let's go up there. Lazarus is already dead. Now we're going to go up there and die with him. That's what Thomas is saying. Meanwhile, Jesus says, I'm glad that he's dead. That way you can see and believe and get out of your own way. You ever talk to church people like that? You ever seen church people like that this morning that will almost have that snide and arrogant attitude towards the things of God of yeah, well, I guess we'll just do it like that. Because they've heard so long about what God can do, they almost try to do it for him and shortcut the process. They'll almost, listen to me, sometimes we as Christians, Bible-believing, church-attending Christians, will have less faith than anybody in this world because we've learned the process, because we've learned what we're supposed to do, and we've learned how to help ourselves in many ways, and we'll try our best to shortchange God out of the process. Jesus says this. We're talking about purpose this morning. I'm telling you this, that Satan would love to rob your purpose and love to distract you from your purpose. Can I tell you this? God had a purpose for Lazarus. It was him dying. That's tough to swallow this morning. Can I tell you this? I think about situations where people have had to go through horrible sickness. I think about situations where people have had to suffer great loss, whether it be financially, whether it be maybe the loss of a loved one, whatever those great losses are. And I think about how God entrusted them in their faith to magnify him through that. Boy, if we look at it through that scenario, if we could have an attitude as a Christian of saying, God, I want to be so strong that you could put, I think about this sometimes. The reason that God has probably blessed me as much as he has and I've got such a good life is because my faith's probably not strong enough for it to be any other way. I think about that. I think about, listen, I've got four beautiful, healthy children. And I think about the people that's had to fight through sickness and cancer and even the loss of a child and still stand and proclaim that God is good. Am I that strong? Perhaps the reason God's been so good to me is he can't trust me any other way. Amen? Let me tell you something. Our purpose is to glorify God. Now, listen to me, thank God for my blessings, and I sure don't want him to bring anything upon my life that I've got to find my resolve and get through. But I'm saying this, I live the type of life, praise God, that's easy to give him the glory because he's been good. Let me tell you something, though. When the chips are down, amen, and when things haven't gone your way,
when you're the Lazarus who's been asked to die for a purpose, that's a little tougher to give God the glory out of. But I'm telling you this, when we look at things so two-dimensional through the life that we have now, but boy, if we'd look through it through another world, through the lens of another world, through the lens of God, and say, God, whatever happens, whatever goes on, I want to glorify your name. Look here with me. God's got a purpose at Lazarus, all right? So he tells the disciples,

0: disciples. I'm glad this has happened that you guys would believe. Look with me down here at verse number 40 through 45. Mary, now they've wept, they've come to the tomb here, they've wept, he's told them to slide back the stone. And verse number 40, Jesus saith unto her, said I not unto thee, that if thou wouldest believe, thou shouldest see. Listen now, why has Lazarus died? Why has Jesus waited 4 days? So they could see the glory of God. Now listen to Jesus' prayer right here. Jesus is going to pray and he's going to say, I know you hear me, but I'm just calling on you, that way they know who I'm talking to, all right? Listen here in verse number 41. Then they took away the stone from the place where he was dead and laid, and Jesus lifted up his eyes and said, Father, I thank thee that thou hast heard me, and I knew that thou heardest me always. But because of the people which stand by, I said it, that they may believe that thou hast sent me. And when he thus had spoken, he cried with a loud voice, Lazarus, come forth. And he that was dead came forth, bound hand and foot with grave clothes, and his face was bound with a napkin. And Jesus saith unto him, loose him and let him go. Then, now listen, he did all this that God may be glorified, is what he said in verse number 40, right? Then look at verse number 45. Then many of the Jews which came to Mary and had seen the things which Jesus did, listen, believed on him. Lazarus had to die. Mary and Martha had to suffer for 4 days thinking they'd lost their brother, and worse than that, thinking that Jesus didn't care about it.
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8: Verses of chapter 1, as the Apostle Paul begins to unfold this book, he immediately gets to a very, very important subject that I want to deal with today. So if you're able, if you can, let's stand together as we reverence the reading of the Word of God. And we'll begin in chapter 1, verse 1, and read down through verse number 9. Beginning in verse 1, the Bible said, Paul, an apostle, not of men, neither Jesus Christ and God the Father, who raised him from the dead, and all the brethren which are with me unto the churches of Galatia. Now, this is not one church he's writing to. There are several churches in this region. He goes on in verse 3 to say, grace be to you and peace from God the Father and from our Lord Jesus Christ, who gave himself for our sins, that he might deliver us from this present evil world according to the will of God and our Father, to whom be glory forever and ever. Amen. I marvel that ye are so soon removed from him that called you into the grace of Christ unto another gospel, which is not another, but there be some that trouble you and would pervert the gospel of Christ. Paul said, but though we or an angel from heaven preach any other gospel unto you than that which we have preached unto you, let him be accursed. Now, he sees this so important. The Holy Ghost moves on him that this statement is so important. Look at verse 9. He repeats it again. And we said before, and so say I now again, if any man preach any other gospel unto you than that ye have received, let him be accursed. To be able to get up out of bed and have the health and strength to make it to the house of God. Lord, thank you for the fellowship that we enjoyed from the very first moment that we came on the property this morning. Lord, it is good to not only be saved and know that we have fellowship with you, but it's good to know we have fellowship with the saints of God. Lord, I thank you for all you've done thus far this morning, and look into what you're going to do the remainder of the service. And I pray that you would open hearts today and let the Word of God find a lodging place in each one of our lives and change us for your glory and honor. We ask in Jesus' name, amen. Amen. Thank you for standing. Again, we find the first chapter of the book of Galatians, Paul begins by introducing the thought of the gospel here. And that's really the theme of the book of Galatians, is the vindication of the gospel, the purity of the gospel. In these days, and especially in this region, there were those that were tainting the gospel. And it was that way back in Paul's day, and it's still that way in our day. And there will always be those until Jesus comes and sets things right, and we get into a new heaven and a new earth. There'll always be those that the enemy tries to send to taint or pervert the gospel. And Paul begins to unfold that here in these verses that we read. Now, verse number 7 is where I want to take a thought from, and then we'll back up and cover all these verses that we read this morning. As Paul is revealing to them the gospel, and then beginning in verse 6, he begins to chastise them a little bit over the fact that they have been moved. There have been a group of people, those Judaizers, that have infiltrated the believers there in the churches of Galatia and tried to pervert the gospel. And when he gets to verse number 7, he said this, which is not another. He said, but there are some that trouble you and would pervert the gospel of Christ. Can you imagine this morning that there would be those in this world that would pervert the gospel of Christ? Well, it was in Paul's day, and it is in our day. And that's why we need to understand what he's saying here. So with that thought in mind, I want to preach a little while this morning just simply on perverting the gospel of Christ. Perverting the gospel of Christ. Now, I think you would agree with me this morning, if you're saved, there's no greater truth than the gospel of the Lord Jesus Christ. Paul summed it up in 1 Corinthians chapter 15. It is the death, the burial, and the resurrection of Christ. Now, I know there are a lot of other details that go along with the gospel and a lot of things that come out of Paul's day, and it is in our day. And that's why we need to understand what he's saying here. So with that thought in mind, I want to preach a little while this morning just simply on perverting the gospel of Christ. Perverting the gospel of Christ. Now, I think you would agree with me this morning, if you're saved, there's no greater truth than the gospel of the Lord Jesus Christ. Paul summed it up in 1 Corinthians chapter 15. It is the death, the burial, and the resurrection of Christ. Now, I know there are a lot of other details that go along with the gospel and a lot of things that come out. Understand what he's saying here. So with that thought in mind, I want to preach a little while this morning just simply on perverting the gospel of Christ. Perverting the gospel of Christ. Now, I think you would agree with me this morning, if you're saved, there's no greater truth than the gospel of the Lord Jesus Christ. Paul summed it up in 1 Corinthians chapter 15. It is the death, the burial, and the resurrection of Christ. Now, I know there are a lot of other details that go along with the gospel and a lot of things that come out of our life and pervert the gospel. When you think about the word pervert, you look up the definition of it, it is to turn around or to transmute or to transform, to change from its intended meaning. And that's what these Judaizers were doing. They were changing. They were taking away from the simplicity and the purity of the gospel of the Lord Jesus Christ. And if there's ever a message we've got to get right, it is the gospel. And we could sit down this morning, and I think every Christian could, and there may be some areas in our life that we don't all see eye to eye on. There may be some things and different opinions and different ideas, but when it comes to the gospel, we must be on the same page. When it comes to what Jesus did on Calvary and the way of the cross and the way that a sinner gets saved, there's only one way. The Bible is very explicit about that throughout all the 66 books. There's only one way, and it's a way of faith in the Lord Jesus Christ. So I want to look at a few things this morning in these verses, considering that thought, the perverting of the gospel of Christ. First of all, in verses 1 through 5, as Paul gives us this introduction into this great book of Galatians, we find the promotion of the gospel. That was the theme of the life of the Apostle Paul. After Acts chapter 9, when he got saved on the road to Damascus, immediately he goes to Ananias there, and it's amazing to me, the Lord said, you'll find Paul there, and you'll find Ananias on Straight Street. That's what happens when you get saved. God takes you off Crooked Avenue and puts you on Straight Street. Amen. And somebody said one time, you just get right, turn right and then go straight when you get saved. And that's the truth. So Paul comes into contact with Ananias, and he receives his sight from being blinded those days. And God begins immediately to do a work in the life of the Apostle Paul. Of course, he's the one that persecuted the early church, and many believers no doubt were afraid of him with good reason. And it took him some time to believe that he really had been converted and his salvation was real. So not very long after that, Paul is taken out and God allows him to go to Arabia. He deals with that later on in the book of Galatians. And I believe that's where he received the gospel of the grace of God to the Gentiles. It was new to the early church. When Jesus died on the cross and the disciples were in the upper room on the day of Pentecost and the church was birthed, the gospel was given to the Jew first and then later

later on to the Gentile. It came to them first, and there early in the early church in Jerusalem, they did not understand the gospel of the grace of God to the Gentiles. So when Paul came on the scene, it took some time for him to be vindicated, and he deals with that again in the next chapter of the book of Galatians. You can read over there sometimes and look at that. So now, beginning in verse number 1, he begins to promote the gospel. In verse 1, we see the preacher here. He said, Paul, an apostle. And then in parentheses here, the Holy Spirit led him to write down, not of men, neither by man. Paul was not called of men. The gospel that he preached was not given by men. It's not something that man sat down and made up and devised and thought out and planned, but the gospel was given directly by God to the apostle Paul in revelation to give to a lost and dying world, pinned down in the word of God that you and I could be saved. So the preacher is the apostle Paul, again called by Jesus Christ. Not the gospel was not of men, neither by men, by man, but by Jesus Christ and God the Father who raised him from the dead. There in verse number 1, Paul is revealing to us the gospel. It's the resurrected Savior. Again, that death, burial, and resurrection of Christ is the gospel. So the preacher is mentioned here, and not only do we find Paul being the originator the first preacher that God allowed to carry the gospel of the grace of God to the Gentiles. From that day forth, some 2,000 years ago, there has been the preaching of the gospel of the grace of God. God has always had a witness. He's always had a man to preach, and he always will until Jesus comes. He's always had a voice crying. He's always had the gospel message going out. That is the thrust of the church in these days, to carry the gospel and to propagate the gospel to a lost and dying world. That's what we're here for. We're not here to have a good time, even though it is a good time getting saved and living for God. We're not here to be blessed, even though we get blessed by living for God. But we're here for one purpose, and that purpose is to promote the gospel of the Lord Jesus Christ to whosoever will. So the preacher is revealed here in verse number 1. And then in verse number 2, as Paul is promoting this gospel message in the beginning of this epistle, we find the partners that are mentioned here. He said, and all the brethren which are with me unto the churches of Galatia. Paul is reminding them that he is not in this alone. Even though God handpicked the Apostle Paul to reveal to him the gospel of the grace of God to the Gentiles, there are others that God is using. There are others that are part of the church, the brethren that have come together. God has saved them, called them out of a life of sin, put them on the road to heaven, and given them the desire to preach the gospel. Aren't you glad this morning? We're not in this thing alone. If you're saved and you're part of the church this morning, I'm telling you, that's the greatest family that you can be a part of. It's the most wonderful thing to be part of the church, not only the body of Christ, but the local assembly that God has put us in to worship him together, to serve one another, and to promote the gospel of Jesus Christ. Together, we need partners. Don't ever think you can do this thing on your own. Don't ever think that somehow...

them, called them out of a life of sin, put them on the road to heaven, and given them the desire to preach the gospel. Aren't you glad this morning? We're not in this thing alone. If you're saved and you're part of the church this morning, I'm telling you, that's the greatest family that you can be a part of. It's the most wonderful thing to be part of the church, not only the body of Christ, but the local assembly that God has put us in to worship Him together, to serve one another, and to promote the gospel of Jesus Christ. Together, we need partners. Don't ever think you can do this thing on your own. Don't ever think that somehow the local assembly that God has put us in to worship Him together, to serve one another, and to promote the gospel of Jesus Christ. Together, we need partners. Don't ever think you can do this thing on your own. Don't ever think that somehow or another you can fulfill things you enjoy. You may have some blessings that God gives the general population just because He's God. You may have some good things in this life, but until you receive the gospel, until you get right with God through the gospel message, you don't get grace and peace until then. And when one is receiving Christ by faith through the gospel, that is when the grace of God becomes effectual in our life. That is when we experience grace and experience forgiveness and experience a right relationship with God. You know, if you've ever been at odds with somebody, it's not a pleasurable thing. I know some people in this life that seems like they're at odds with everybody. Can't get along with anybody. I don't understand wanting to live that way. I don't like that. That's not me. I like to get along with people, even people that we may not see eye to eye together. I want to have a peaceable relationship, don't you? I believe the Bible calls us to be peaceable to all men and have at least a measure of peace together, even if we're polar opposites. But there are those today that just seem to thrive in turmoil and drama. But when the gospel comes into our life, we experience the grace of God. We experience the peace, not only peace with God, but the peace of God. You know, you get peace with God when you get saved, but then the peace of God through the person of the Holy Spirit moves into our heart, and we enjoy that peace. We live in that peace. No matter what's going on in our life, no matter what tragedy may come, no matter what news we may get, no matter how disappointed we may become in this life for the child of God, we have the peace of God through the gospel of the Lord Jesus Christ. The world knows nothing about that peace, and no one can know that peace until the Prince of Peace comes into your life, the Lord Jesus Christ. So the power of the gospel, that's why Jesus came to die on the cross so that man in broken fellowship could be restored to a holy God, and we could enjoy having that peace and that grace, not just in this life, but in eternity to come. You know, we're just tasting the little end right now of grace and peace. We're going to get to experience that throughout all eternity. 10,000s and millions of years from now, we will still be enjoying the grace and the peace of God in our life, because it was a day when the gospel became believed in our life and effectual in our life, and we got born again. So you notice the power of the gospel. Paul said it this way in Romans chapter 16. He said, I am not ashamed of the gospel of Christ, for it is the power of God unto salvation. Paul said, that's where the power is at. It's in the gospel. It's not in the preacher. It's not in the building. It's not in the congregation. The power of Christ, the power of salvation, is found in the message of the gospel. It is the dynamite that changes lives, that saves sinners from a devil's hell. Thank God for the power of the gospel. A works-based religion does not give peace in any way, shape, or form. If you've ever been around somebody that's religious, but yet they're not saved, they're about the most miserable person in the world. And if you hang around them very long, guess what? You're going to be about the most miserable person in the world. They don't enjoy what they've got. There's no peace there. There's no hope there. It's just a bunch of religion. It's just a bunch of do's and don'ts, and there's no heart in it. There's no change of heart. Many times they're doing what they're doing against their own will just because they feel like somehow or another following all that religious ritual is going to somehow get them into the good graces of God. The fact of the matter is they are miserable. I've talked to people. I have heard witness of people that were deep in religion, deep in some kind of religious form or fashion, but yet when they got saved, that's when they experience the freedom of the gospel. That's when they experience the love of God and a relationship with Christ. It's not about following God just because we fear Him. We should fear Him. The Bible teaches us that. But when we get saved, it becomes a relationship with Him. It becomes a love. It becomes a want to because of what He's done in our life. I could say a lot about the power of the gospel, but I got to move on. In verse 4, we find the purpose here. Look what he said in verse 4. Here's a power-packed little verse. He said, who gave Himself
himself for our sins. He's talking about Christ, that he might deliver us from this present evil world according to the will of God and our Father. Here is the purpose of the gospel. Paul is reminding those that would

0: read this epistle in the churches in Galatia, that Jesus went to the cross for us, that Christ died for our sin. He gave himself for our sins that he might deliver us. The gospel is all about delivering. Listen, if you've not been delivered, then you've obviously not been but believing the gospel. When you believe the gospel, when it becomes effectual in our life, it will deliver us. It alone has the power to deliver us from sin and from self and bring us unto Christ. That's what he's saying. Here. That's the purpose of the gospel. It is the vessel. It is the vehicle. It is the power. It is the only means to deliver us from this present evil world. The Bible teaches us that if we're saved, we are in this world, yes, but we're not of this world. Amen. We're born from above. We're born of another world. That's why when you get saved, all of a sudden you just don't feel at home anymore. When you start walking with God, and I'm telling you, the longer you walk with the Lord and the longer you serve him and the more you get in this book and the more you draw near to him, the more and more this world is going to feel like a foreign land. I'm telling you, I wake up every morning sometimes and feel like I'm in a foreign country when I read the news. Things that are going on, things that are happening in the church world. I shake my head, but I have to remember that I'm no longer of this world. I'm born of another country, and I'm headed to that country one of these days. Amen? And that's the joy of the believer. The purpose of the gospel, I thought about this. The gospel was never meant to comfort men. You do get comfort after you get saved, but it was never meant to comfort men in their sins, but to convert them from their sins. You see, today we see a lot of perverted gospel preaching because the mentality is, well, the gospel is going to comfort me where I'm at. It's going to leave me where I'm at. It's going to be a band-aid on me, but never deliver me, never bring me out of my sinful position. That is not the gospel of the Lord Jesus Christ. That's a false gospel. Paul's going to deal with that in just a moment. That's a perverted gospel. A true gospel brings delivery. A true salvation changes one's position, changes one's passions, changes one's lifestyle. When I got saved, my passions began to change. There were things that I used to enjoy and love and want to be a part of before I got saved that began to dim after I got saved. There are things I used to do that I don't do now, not because I'm necessarily afraid that God's going to beat me over the head, but because he put a new nature in me. And I realize this morning every believer has the possibility and the potential to sin. I'm not saying we're sinless, but I like what one preacher said. When you get saved, you're not sinless, but you sure do sin less. Amen? There's a change there. There's a difference in want to. And even when we stumble and sin, I was listening to Oliver B. Green preaching on the radio this morning from years ago. He made a good statement about Peter there, and he mentioned how that Peter sinned against God. But boy, it didn't take him long to get back to where he needed to be. That's what happens in a believer's life. You don't live that life. Lifestyle. When you do fall, there's a conviction there. There's a breaking of the heart. There's a drawing back to Christ. We confess our sin to him. He is faithful and just to forgive us our sin. Cleanse us from all unrighteousness. We see the purpose of the gospel. Then in verse number 5, Paul reveals in promoting the gospel message again the praise of the gospel. If anybody ought to be praising God in this world, it ought to be we that are saved. I mean, it ought to be people that's been delivered by the gospel. There should not be any other class or group of people in this world that outpraise God other than us. You get up in the morning and the birds are praising God. You look out in creation, creation is praising God. Anybody see that eclipse the other night? We were up a little late and I'd forgot about it and saw it and I ran outside and looked at it. That still amazes me how God puts all the things in space and in the atmosphere and all the things that he does. It just marvels. It marvels me to look at that. I look at those things and it just blows my mind how everything is in its proper order. Everything is in its proper place. What a wonderful God we serve. What an amazing God that has given us the gospel of the Lord Jesus Christ to be saved. And we ought to praise him. Even creation praises God. In verse number 5, Paul said this, to whom, speaking of Christ and God the Father, to whom be glory forever and ever. Amen. He said, look, because of this gospel, because of this message, because of this truth, we praise the Lord. It is as natural for the believer to praise God as it is for a fish to breathe water. It is as natural for the believer to praise God as it is for plants to grow upward to the light. It's in our nature if we've been saved. You say, well, preacher, I've never praised God. Well, maybe you're just not saved. You're classifying yourself. And praising God's not always a big outward thing. It's not always a shout. It's not always an uplifted hand. But I'm telling you, if you've ever been saved, Every now and then, it's going to get bigger inside of you than it is on the outside. Every now and then, it's going to bubble up. Every now and then, there's going to be a stirring from another world. Amen. And you might be in the car alone. You might be in the shower. You might be at home. You might be on the job. You may be in the woods by yourself. But you're going to have a heart to praise God if the gospel has become effectual in your life. So Paul gives us the promotion of the gospel. And I want to remind us this morning, that's what it's all about. That's what we're left here for. Everything we do ought to be promoting the gospel of the Lord Jesus Christ. Now, let's move to the heart of the message this morning. Secondly, in verses 6 and 7, he deals with the perversion of the gospel. Paul has shown us in verses 1 through 5 how amazing the gospel is. Would you agree with me this morning if you're saved? The gospel is amazing. I've been hearing the gospel all my life. I got saved 35 plus years ago, but been hearing it all my life. And it's still amazing to me. It still amazes me. Excuse me. The simplicity of the gospel. It amazes me that Christ would go to the cross for a sinner like me. It amazes me that he would suffer and hang on a Roman cross and the cruelness and the agony that he faced so that we could be saved. It amazes me that God is still extending the salvation message, still extending the grace dispensation for sinners. And we look at this world, how wicked it is and how men hate God and men blaspheme God. Yet the God of heaven is still reaching out to sinners because he loves them. There'll never be one individual who'll ever be able to stand in eternity and fault the love of God. I'm telling you, he is a merciful God. He is a long-suffering God. I sure wouldn't have the patience God's had with this generation. I read the news sometimes and I want to cut heads off, okay? Just forgive me. I'm an old sinner saved by grace. I read the news sometimes and I want to strangle the life out of people. And I'll just be honest with you. There's some people I read about in the news sometimes and my old man says, boy, I'd like to put them in a hole somewhere because of the wicked, vile things they've done. But then I have to remember such were some of us before we got saved. And God loves us enough to save us. And he loves the most wretched, the most vile sinner in this world. And he has a desire to save them. Paul tells us right here about the will of God in verse number 4. He said, according to the will of God and our Father. So will of God that men be saved. Now let's look at this. Let's look at the perversion of the gospel. In verse number 6, Paul now gets down to where the Galatians are at. Now he starts meddling, I guess you could say. In verse number 6, we see the removal. He said, I marvel. This word marvel here means to be astounded. Paul said, I'm astounded. I'm shocked. We would say it in this day. You ever seen something and said, wow, I'm shocked so and so did that. Well, here's Paul. He said, I marvel that ye, talking about the Galatians, are so soon removed from him that called you. Paul said, what happened? Later on in the book, he said, who hath bewitched you? Who put a spell on you? Who messed your doctrine up? That's what the devil wants to do in these days. We heard a great message Friday night on the doctrine of eternal security. If you were not able to be here, go back. Watch it on the live stream. Go back and listen to it. It's tremendous. It was a great message. And the enemy, the devil, the world wants to pervert the gospel and pervert the doctrine of the Word of God because that is where our hope is. That is where our anchor is at. That is where our faith is at. And here he talks about a removal. The Galatians had been swayed by the Judaizers. Here's what they were doing. They were coming in and no doubt infiltrating the early churches there. And someone had gotten saved, a young Christian, just like somebody testified this morning. I think Sarah testified this morning. We've heard this before. I've said this many times. When I first got saved, I didn't know what all I got into. I didn't know what all I got. I didn't understand justification, and I didn't understand glorification. I didn't understand eternal security. That took me a while, really, to get a hold of that. I struggled with that for a while. I didn't understand all those things when I first got saved. That's where these early Christians were in the churches of Galatia. They were new. It was fresh. They were young. They were tender. So the enemy sends these Judaizers, these infiltrators in, this religious lost crowd, to come in and say, well, yeah, Christ is good to be saved, but you got to add circumcision. See, they were trying to drag them back under the old covenant, drag them back under the law. Paul deals in chapter 4 with that. The law is a wonderful thing. The law of God is perfect. Don't ever think the law of God is wrong. Don't ever think the law of God is bad. No, it's perfect. But Paul deals with it in chapter 4. He said the law was our schoolmaster. It was the law that took us by the hand and showed us our sinful condition. It's the law of God that reveals that the soul that sinneth must surely die. It's the law of God that says that if you lie, it's a sin. If you cheat, it's a sin. If you commit adultery, it's a sin. We had to have the law of God, but it's a schoolmaster. It brings us to Christ. The law doesn't save us. The keeping of the law cannot save. The keeping of the law cannot redeem. It is the work of Christ on the cross. All the law is a vessel, is a conduit, bringing us to conviction, bringing us up to face the gospel and face the cross and hopefully receive Jesus Christ as our Savior. That's what the law did. But here they had brought it in to intermix it with grace and had removed them. They brought confusion in the young believers' hearts because of this infiltration of a perverted gospel. I'm going to tell you something this morning. God is serious about the gospel. The Lord, we're going to see that in just a moment. Most of you have read this, you know this, but God is serious about the gospel. You better not tinker with the gospel. You better not confuse the gospel. Last thing I ever want to do when I'm dealing with anybody, but especially a young Christian, is ever confuse them about the gospel. The gospel is in its simplicity and it's in its purity. We are saved by faith in Christ plus nothing. Anybody that adds anything to the gospel for being saved is perverting the gospel of the Lord Jesus Christ. And there's a flip side to that, and I'm going to deal with that in just a moment. But these Judaizers, they were coming in and saying, well, you got to keep this. You got to keep this day. You got to believe this. You got to add this to it. There's a crowd today, the Church of Christ, that says, oh, we believe what Jesus Christ did, but you got to add water baptism to it. That's a perverting of the gospel. There are those today that say, well, it's Jesus plus this. That's perverting the gospel. They say in the Hindu world, they have many, many gods. They're polytheistic. That's the big term for it that we don't use. It means many gods. And they say when you're dealing with somebody from a Hindu background, you got to be very careful because many times they'll say, oh, yeah, we'll take Jesus. But we're just going to add it to all those other gods we've got over here. No, no, that's a perverted gospel. It's Christ and Christ alone. It's the way of the cross and no other way. It's not a way of religion. It's not a way of works. It's not a way of joining the church. It's not getting in a club. It's not joining up with a group of people. The gospel is the death, burial, resurrection of Christ, and we believing it by faith. That's what the gospel is. It's so simple that man trips over it time and time again.
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5: To Luke chapter number 6. Luke chapter number 6. Luke chapter number 6. Going to read one verse of Scripture. We'll give some context around it. And then we're going to pick that verse apart. Best we can. I know you just sat down, but if you'll stand with me in reverence to the reading. The one who wrote the book. What we're doing here this morning, what I'm about to do, is give voice to an inerrant, inspired, infallible, God-breathed word. And when you read this and you read it out loud, you're giving a voice to God's word. It's very powerful. Jesus is speaking and he says, give, and it shall be given unto you. Good measure, pressed down, shaken together, and running over, shall men give unto your bosom. For with the same measure that ye meet withal, it shall be measured to you again. Father, we ask now that you would clear our hearts and our minds. Let us focus on your word. I thank you, Lord, for giving it to us. And I thank you, Lord, we live in a place where, Lord, I don't just have one and have to hide it, but I've got multiple. Got them in my vehicles, got them on my desk. And Lord, I just praise you and I thank you for that. Be with us, I pray, in Christ's name. Amen. You can be seated. When you first read this, in its context, and kind of like I did, you just pull it out, you got to really figure out exactly what Jesus is doing when he's teaching and he's giving these principles. Now, we started not last week. Last week was communion, and we celebrated and commemorated Christ's sacrifice for us, and it being the fifth Sunday of August, and we got another one of those coming up in November, and we're thankful for the opportunity to be able to participate in communion and be able to celebrate what Christ has done for us. And then last Sunday evening, we had an Acts prayer service, just so you know. That was a sweet time of prayer, fellowship together, praying over the ministries and the volunteers, and praying over our own burdens and battles, and just spending a good time in the Lord in prayer. If you didn't come last week, just so you can know that the last Sunday in November, fifth Sunday, we're going to do another one of those. We're going to have some more time. I think it's a wonderful time to do that after we've celebrated communion and participate in communion, come back on a Sunday night and be able to pray and pray over different things. But we started the week before communion looking at the idea that a disciple, which is our theme for the year, growing in grace and knowledge of our Lord and Savior Jesus Christ, being a true disciple, that a disciple is generous. And we looked in Malachi chapter 3, where he talked about that the people of Israel were robbing him in their tithes and offerings. And I asked the question, where are you robbing God? Are you robbing God and not giving him your first and your best? And so we all have to answer that question, are we doing it? And so now we get to this portion of Scripture in Luke chapter 6. And it's amazing to me, right in the middle of Jesus giving this discourse on how to deal with enemies and people that you do not get along with, that he pops up with verse number 38 and says, give, and it shall be given to you, good measure, pressed down, shaken together, running over, shall men give unto your bosom, for with the same measure that you meet with, it shall be measured unto you. This is the fourth command that Jesus is giving. And it's going beyond, if you will, the personal injuries and forgiveness to advocate giving to others with the promise that when we give, God's going to give back to us. Now, something that I want to let you know coming up is 2 Corinthians chapter 9. But there's a reference here, and I'll read what Paul says. But this I say, he which soweth sparingly shall reap also sparingly, and he which soweth bountifully shall reap also bountifully. Every man according as he purposeth in his heart, so let him give, not grudgingly or of necessity. And here it goes. For God loveth a cheerful giver. God was able to make all grace abound towards you, that ye always having all sufficiency in all things may abound to every good work. God loveth a cheerful giver, not a begrudging one. Not one who, and can I say this? We ought not to give to God just with the hopes and the motivation of if I give, he's going to give back. Amen. You know, it's not like we're loaning a book. When I loan somebody a book, I put my name in it because I want it back. Can I get an amen? Some of y'all still

about forgiveness, and he talks about grace, and he talks about mercy. Back up just a couple of verses to verse 36. Be ye therefore merciful as your Father also is merciful. So in the context of all of what Jesus is teaching here, then he says, now give. And the way you give is important. What you give with is important. How you give it is important. And that's what we want to do in picking this verse apart. So when he says give, the word here, give, and it shall be given, those are the same words. And what it just simply means is when you are giving something to put into something. When somebody gives, this morning we took up an offering just a few minutes ago, and we receive that offering, and you give it so that you can put it into the work of the Lord. We're taking up our world mission offering. You saw it in the bulletin. Our goal is 51,000 so that we can reach out to those. And we're right now a little over 16,000. But we give to that so that we can put that into the ministry and the missions of some of these missionaries that are around. Just this week, if you're on the mission committee, I got a video this morning. The mission committee voted to give $250 this week to a mission in Kenya, Africa, because for $500 they could get a seed and fertilize to be able to feed people. And so we give to that this week. And then when we gave to that, then this morning I got a video of the pastor going to those churches handing out that seed and fertilizer. So when we give into that, then they are able to give in to the families, and then the families are able to grow their own food, and that's how they sustain their life for the year. That's the purpose, isn't it? When you give to something, you want it to go to something. Can I just say that? I don't want to just throw it away. This is going to hurt some feelings. Please don't let it. It's for a purpose of an illustration. The first time we ever went to Disney World, somebody told me and Jess, said, take a $100 bill, throw it in the toilet and flush it. If that don't hurt your feelings, go to Disney World. I don't want to just throw it away, right? I work too hard for what I've got. How about you? I want it to go to something. I don't want to just give. I enjoy when we support missionaries and ministries, and then we get feedback of what's going on and the lives that have been touched. Why? Because when you give into something, you want it to be given back. Now notice what Jesus says. Give

it away, right? I work too hard for what I've got. How about you? I want it to go to something. I don't want to just give. I enjoy when we support missionaries and ministries, and then we get feedback of what's going on and the lives that have been touched. Why? Because when you give into something, you want it to be given back. Now notice what Jesus says. Give, because I wanted to rise above to show that Jesus' truth will rise above everything else this world has got to offer. And so when you look at things in that manner, I need to give. How generous are we? Now notice what he says. Give, and it will be given to you. So you pour in, it's going to get poured back into you. Now that shouldn't be our motivation, right? But I'm going to be honest, there have been times in this week where, just to be truthful about the situation, I have studied to preach because I know what I was going to study to preach. I needed poured into my life. And there's things that I read and there are things that I learn about every passage that may not come out in a message because it's not for you, but it was for me. And so I give of my energy to study the Word of God, knowing that as I study it, it's going to enrich my life. There's nothing wrong with that. You ought to do the same thing. You give grace to other people, there'll be grace given to you. You give forgiveness to other people. Let's face it, we celebrated it last week. You and I have been given forgiveness we did not deserve. You and I have been redeemed from a literal hell that many may not even agree exists, but it does exist, and we have been redeemed out of that. So we ought to do all we can to speak redemption into other people's lives. There's many times in this life you and I have not been shown mercy, but we ought to show mercy, not because other people do it. Read verse 36 with me again. Be therefore merciful, as your Father also is merciful. I'm not merciful because you're merciful. I'm merciful because He's merciful and He's shown me mercy. And because I've been given that, because it's been poured into me, I need to pour it out. And the more it's poured out, the more it's poured in. Now listen to what He says. You on track with me so far? Amen. Give and it shall be given unto you. Now, here is the description of how it comes back to you and I. Good measure. That word good measure is ample measure. Not just a little. I don't see him here this morning, but last week, the other week, Cecil Polly showed me the new Dr. Enough. How many of you in here drink Dr. Enough? How many of you in here like grape-flavored stuff? Man, I'm telling you what, them grape-flavored Dr. Enoughs are like the gospel. They'll change your life if you apply it. The only place I can find them in Mitchell County is at P&R, and I've been a frequent flyer at P&R in a long time. But every time I go, Friday morning, I stopped in there and I reached and got one. And I thought, no, one ain't going to do me. And so I got two more. I drank one of them before I got into the car and left. And then I tried to wean myself, if you will, or make it last. So I drank the other two the rest of the day. I mean, that's some good stuff. And you said, preacher, what's that? Ample measure. When you get more than what you deserve, more than is needed. Listen to this. It's the purchasing of a commodity where the amount measured out is not short, skimpy, or even fair, but a good measurement. We could go in all kinds of directions with that, right? Think about it. $10 is good. $100 is better, right? One cookie's good. Two cookies is better. Can say amen. The other week, I don't know if you've ever had, how many of you, like old Jerry Clower said, got a craving flung on you? How many of you have a craving flung on you?

0: The other week, I don't know if you've ever had, how many of you, like old Jerry Clower said, got a craving flung on you? How many of you have a craving flung on? Oh, how about mercy? No. How about His love? No. How about His strength to get us through every day? No. And so as we give, then it is given back to us in good measure. Because that's how it gives. Ample enough to do it. Now, not only that, pressed down. Good measure, pressed down. That word pressed down, I like this dictionary, give it this definition, packed in there. Well, that's good, isn't it? We were coming home yesterday evening, and Lida got a bag of tater chips, and we were coming up the road, and she was like, mashed, and to press down, press together, to pack it in there. When you read, the grain in the measuring container is pressed, listen to this, so that all the spaces are filled and the container holds as much as possible. Amen. Getting rid of all the margins that are there. Mashed in there so that it is given what we need and what more than what we could ever expect. Pressed down. Shaken together. My mama, every Saturday morning when I was growing up, she would make biscuits. And I remember when she would put that, I knew it was getting close to breakfast time when I would hear on the counter, as she would put that flour and shake it together. What was she doing? Getting rid of anything else in there that was going to take up the space for what was needed. So the scripture here is saying, when you give, it's going to be given back to you in ample measure, packed in and shaken together, shaken thoroughly, so that the measure is shaken, all of its contents together, and so that there is no empty space left. That's how we are to give, and that's how He gives back unto us. Then He says, running over. That means that it's super abundantly. There's more there. It's filled to the top in a rounded heap that's so great that it's overflowing the container. The Bible says it this way, to whom much is forgiven, much is required. Why? Because the more you are loved by God and realize it, the more you want to love people. The more grace has been given to you, the more you want to show grace to people. The more mercy that you realize has been shown. Why? Because if we put all of that together, it's heaping up, isn't it? And so He says, give, give, and it'll be given to you in good measure, pressed down, shaken together, and running over. Now He says here, shall men give into your bosom. Literally, that means into your lap. Now, the outer garment in Jesus' day could be folded up, and it would make a pocket, and that's where they would put the things in. Now, I'm going to bring a measuring cup. I ain't wearing no garment where I look like I'm wearing a dress and make a pocket. You get what I'm saying. They pulled it up so that as they give theirs, it was given back in a heaping amount, literally laid in their lap. That's what it means. It means you'll give into your bosom. Now, I've got to be clear about a point right here before we move on. There is absolutely nothing right about you giving just to receive.
1: Amen.
0: Your motivation shouldn't be, I'm going to give my little bit so that I can get a lot back. Your motivation ought to be, I've been given too, so I want to give out of the abundance of my love for my Savior and my Lord. I want to give because it's been given to me. I've been poured into, I want to pour out to whatever I can. When our motivation is I'm going to do something so that I can receive something back, that's for selfish ambition. That's not pure motives. That's not Christ-like. You say, preacher, I don't know if I believe that or not. The very men that nailed Him to the cross, that He prayed for the Father to forgive them, those very men, those very individuals, are you with me? You tracking with me? Those very men did not accept Him as Savior and Lord. And yet He still died and prayed for their forgiveness. He was pouring out to vessels that didn't want to receive. Are you willing to give

the very men that nailed him to the cross, that he prayed for the Father to forgive them, those very men, those very individuals, are you with me? You tracking with me? Those very men did not accept him as Savior and Lord. And yet he still died and prayed for their forgiveness. He was pouring out to vessels that didn't want to receive. Are you willing to give even though you may not ever receive? Listen, did not accept him as Savior and Lord. And yet he still died and prayed for their forgiveness. He was pouring out to vessels that didn't want to receive. Are you willing to give even though you may not ever receive? Let's look at it practically. But we got to see the dividend when we get to eternity. You see, that's what we ought to be giving to. Our motivation isn't, I'm going to give to this so that I can get something back. It ought to be, I'm going to give to this and I'm going to pour out because I want God to get the glory for it. And then notice what he says. This is the last clause. For with the same measure that you meet, withal it shall be measured to you again. What's he saying? The same measuring cup you use will be used for you when you pour out. The exact same way you measure. What he's saying here is the measure of the benefits which you confer on others will be given out to you. For with the measure you use, we find in Matthew 7:12 and Mark 4:24, that our behavior towards others will determine how God blesses us. That's scary, isn't it? And so the same thing that you measure with, it will be proportionate to what comes back to you. The same measure and the same return. Matthew 7:2 says, for with what judgment you judge, ye shall be judged. Now listen, and with what measure ye meet, it shall be measured to you again. Mark 4:24, and the latter part of the verse, and he said to them, take heed what you hear, with what measure you meet, it shall be measured to you, and unto you that hear shall be more given. My question is this morning, how generous are you? How generous are you? I'm reminded, and I thought about using this, but I didn't. Do you remember the story when the religious leader comes in and he drops his money in the offering plate and it makes a big noise and he wants to draw the attention to look what he's given? And then the widow comes in and gives her mite. And Jesus said, she's given more than anybody else. Why? Because she give sacrificially. Because she gave to her. He gave a donation. She gave. There's a difference. I'll donate 10 minutes, but don't ask me to donate all day. You're the same way. Don't look at me like I'm some kind of ugly human being. And there's times where I would rather give $20 than I would give 15 minutes. And you're the same way, right? It's a donation. And so it's reminding here that it's how I give that determines how it's going to be blessed. Now listen. I'm going to try my best not to make a mess. But if I do, I'll clean it up. I'm here every week. So I'll clean it up. Don't anybody zip up your Bible covers. I'm just keeping my Bible from getting brown sugar in it. Just so you know how much of a cook I am, I asked my wife which would be better, cornmeal or flour. She told me flour would be better. And I got to thinking about flour and I thought, man, if I drop a cup of flour up here, everything I've preached previous is going to be lost. Because y'all are going to laugh and laugh and laugh. And I want you to leave that verse up there for just a moment. All right? Now, let's just be honest. Some of us, in the grand scheme of things,

0: this is the cup we have. Financially, this is the cup we have. Okay? I don't know. There may be some billionaires in here. If they are, let me buy you lunch tomorrow because I've got something we need to talk about. All right?
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0: ABC News, I'm Wayne Cabot. A cargo plane, an Amazon plane, has gone off the runway at Miami International Airport. Billowing black smoke can be seen rising above the airport right now. This 767 cargo plane trying to land. It apparently hit a truck on the perimeter of the runway, and the FAA says a ground stop is now in effect at Miami International Airport while this is being investigated. Today in Germany, a win for the far-right pro-Russia party, Alternative for Germany, getting a majority of the vote in Saxony-Anhalt. Not clear, though, if it's going to be enough for the party to form a government. If it would be, it'd be the first time there would be a far-right government since the Nazis during World War II. The Trump administration filing a new appeal today with the U.S. Supreme Court, hoping to immediately force states and the Postal Service to restrict mail-in voting, with the midterms only 2 months away. You're listening to ABC News. U.S. Open tennis today in New York. American men have been doing well. Ben Shelton is still in the draw. Also looking good despite an injury, Spaniard Carlos Alcaraz, the Grand Slam champion.
1: He hasn't played a tournament in 4.5 months. He had this wrist injury, but he came back as if there was no problem at all. He looked a little rusty in some of his matches. He actually played mixed doubles with Serena Williams a week ago in the fan week in the lead up to the U.S. Open. And so I think everyone's just impressed at how he's been able to jump back into Grand Slam action. He didn't play one warm-up tournament at all, so it's a little bit surprising, but he's kind of been getting better match by match.
0: ESPN analyst Jeannie Bouchard. And American Coco Gauff has been on fire, having won every match in straight sets. At a Mozart performance at the Met Opera in New York City, a snake is in the cast, a real slithering snake. Just want to give you a heads up in case you go. I'm Wayne Cabot, ABC News.
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0: in the air tonight, Phil Collins, on our Phil Collins weekend. That, of course, was in the movie Risky Business. Before that, we heard Kokomo from the Beach Boys. That was in the movie Cocktail, another Tom Cruise movie. And he's making another sequel, this time for Days of Thunder, the one where he met Nicole Kidman, the NASCAR movie. Well, this time around, Anne Hathaway is the female lead. And Randy Quaid, who was in the original, not sure if he's going to be in the sequel, but he said, if I were in control of production, a real sequel worth watching for Days of Thunder would be seeing Tom and Nicole together on screen again. I'm sure that would not be easy to make happen, though. I believe it's coming out in the summer of 2028. 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

0: Emotional Rescue. That's the Rolling Stones. I'm Maria Danza on your Sunday. Hope you're having a great Labor Day weekend. And, well, rumor has it they're going to make a Rolling Stones biopic, finally. I think Mick Jagger's kind of been talking about it a little bit, hinting at it. Well, there are no details like the casting or when it's going to start. I think they just finally agreed to do it. The only thing I do know is that Mick Jagger said he wants a relatively unknown to play him. So stay tuned for more details.
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0: is the second wealthiest drummer in the world. We've mentioned the first wealthiest drummer in the world, but this is not a Ringo Starr weekend. Ah! Enjoy this Phil Collins weekend.
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0: Genesis, that's all on our Phil Collins weekend. I'm Maria Danz, and I'm reading about Stan Kroenke, who agreed to buy the LA Angels for a Major League Baseball record of $4 billion. He already owns the LA Rams. He already owns in the NBA, the Denver Nuggets. In hockey, the Colorado Avalanche. In soccer, the Colorado Rapids. Even in lacrosse, the Colorado Mammoth. In soccer, the Arsenal FE and the Arsenal WFC, the Women's Super League. So if this sale goes through, this $4 billion sale, he would be the first owner to have a team in each of the NFL, NBA, NHL, and MLB. Not even including all the other stuff.
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1: ABC News, I'm Wayne Cabot. Black smoke filling the sky over Miami International Airport this afternoon.
2: Noise one, Miami.
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2: Yes, sir.
1: Audio from ATC.com. Amazon confirming it was one of its large cargo planes, a 767, caught fire on impact, crossing at least one road, reportedly hitting vehicles with injuries. The FAA has issued a ground stop. An emergency appeal to the U.S. Supreme Court today filed by the Trump administration seeking to immediately implement new mail-in voting rules, but with the election less than 2 months away, some states already sent out ballots. President Trump will be speaking both nights of a Republican midterm convention coming up this week in Dallas. An Illinois woman texted about the Lindsey Clancy killings right before strangling her 2-year-old son, say prosecutors in Illinois. They say Corey Walsh tried to kill herself in what her lawyer calls a psychotic episode. This is ABC News. Former Air Force Secretary Frank Kendall says on ABC's This Week, the defense

0: Secretary Pete Hegseth has brought a culture of fear to the Pentagon, firing senior officers, pulling people off promotion lists, barring reporters he doesn't like from covering press briefings.
1: Very good people that I know are leaving because of the climate of fear and because of the things the military is being asked to do. I talked to someone who's involved in teaching ethics at the Air Force Academy the other day. They're in a very difficult time explaining how the decisions being made by this administration conform to ethics as it's been taught to our officers.
0: President Trump today from his golf club in Bedminster, New Jersey, is posting about changing the name of what is already American territory, posting a map renaming the state of New Mexico to New America. Mexico is crossed off. Unlike seas and lakes, state names typically are derived from state constitutions, and the president cannot legally change a state's name unilaterally. I'm Wayne Cabot, ABC News.
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Eye of the Tiger, that's Survivor from Rocky III. I'm Maria Danza, and I'm going to tell you what movies are out this holiday weekend in just a few minutes. Right now, it's Bad Company.

0: Phil Collins has sold over 100 million records, both as a solo artist and with Genesis. 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

0: Two Hearts, that's Phil Collins on our Phil Collins weekend. I'm Maria Danza, and it's a long weekend, holiday weekend, Labor Day weekend, so more time to go to the movies. And here's what's new this week, and the crime thriller with Mark Wahlberg is out by any means. 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

0: Some Like It Hot, that's Power Station. I'm Maria Danz. And if you're in the market for a new car, they say Labor Day weekend is really a good time to look around because, first of all, you'll find deals on cars because dealerships offer more discounts on new cars to take advantage of the foot traffic. This is according to car shopping experts. And this is also the time of year they slash prices on last year's models because they want to make room for the new ones.
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0: Phil Collins is a superstar recording artist. Oh, and he also plays well with others. We promise that you'll get your fill of Phil on a Phil Collins weekend. That is all.
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0: Throwing it all away. That is Genesis on our Phil Collins weekend. I'm Maria Danza. And don't forget that Phil Collins is putting out a new version of Face Value. It's called Face Value Full Value. It's a 4-LP set. It features a remastered version of the original album. Also comes with 3 LPs of bonus material made up of rare and unreleased live recordings and demos and outtakes. A lot of cool stuff in there. A brand new interview with Phil Collins in the liner notes. And it's going to be released on Blu-ray also, featuring upgraded audio. So the release date for this is September 18th, so soon.
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1: ABC News, I'm Wayne Cabot. A massive 767 jetliner carrying cargo for Amazon has crash-landed in flames at Miami International Airport.
2: The airport is on an indefinite hold right now. Apparently an aircraft ran off the end of the runway and hit a vehicle on the perimeter road, so it may be a while.
1: From ATC.com, word just now all runways have reopened. Early data showing the plane was doing 128 miles an hour. The Trump administration today asked the Supreme Court to allow restrictions on mail-in voting, even as ballots have already gone out to voters in some states. As the U.S. war grinds on in Iran, Energy Secretary Chris Wright tells ABC's This Week.
3: There may not be a nuclear agreement. It may be simply destroying their capabilities to do it. An agreement may await a next administration in Iran. We simply don't know that.
1: Hoping to end the Ukraine war, American diplomats met in Kyiv with President Zelensky and with Putin in Moscow. This is ABC News. With a pun look at the price of produce, let us forgive ABC's Andrew Dimbert.
4: Lettuce is up more than 11%, and that's just the tip of the iceberg. Ground beef is now at prices rarely seen, around $6.88 a pound. That's about 10% more moolah from this time last year. And if you thought tomato prices were totally vine, think again, also more expensive, around $2 a pound, up about 12%. And strawberries can really jam up your budget, too. Up about 8%, now around $2.40 for a 12-ounce package.
1: Well done, Andrew Dimbert. President Trump today posted a proposed U.S. Space Force dress uniform, which appears to have taken its inspiration from Starship Troopers, the film satirizing fascist ideology back in the 90s. He's also posted a new map of New Mexico, with Mexico crossed out and America written in. I'm Wayne Cabot, ABC News.
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0: Margaritaville, it's Jimmy Buffett. I'm Maria Danz, and Def Leppard is adding a little something to their chore. More on that coming up. Here's Love Bites.
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0: is the second wealthiest drummer in the world. We've mentioned the first wealthiest drummer in the world, but this is not a Ringo Starr weekend. Ah! Enjoy this Phil Collins weekend.
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0: Don't Lose My Number. That's Phil Collins on our Phil Collins Weekend. I'm Maria Danza. Before that, we heard Def Leppard. And Def Leppard, you know what they're doing? They are reviewing truck stops while on their tour. 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

0: Is This Love? That's White Steak. I'm Maria Danza, and if you love Matthew Perry, well, you need to see this. Netflix is releasing a three-part docuseries, and it's about him. It's called The One About Matthew Perry, and it's going to be told through the stories from friends and families and collaborators, and that includes his sister Mia, who has never spoken about him since we lost him. And it's going to premiere October 27th. That's one day short of the third anniversary of his passing. Do you believe it's been 3 years?
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0: Invisible Touch, that's Genesis on our Phil Collins weekend. I'm Maria Danza. It's also Labor Day weekend. If you can do some traveling by car tomorrow on Labor Day. See, they say today you can travel anytime. There's no heavy traffic expected anywhere because everybody's still hanging out. But tomorrow, September 7th, Labor Day, they say the best time to leave and hit the road is before noon, and the worst time to be on the road between 2 p.m. and 5 p.m.
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1: ABC News, I'm Mike Dubusky. Five people are dead and five people are in the hospital after an Amazon cargo jet skidded off the end of the runway at Miami International Airport today. Three of those injured are in critical condition, authorities say. The NTSB says it's launched a go team to Miami to investigate the incident. Amazon says it's cooperating with investigators to determine what happened. U.S. envoys Steve Witkoff and Jared Kushner are meeting with Ukrainian President Volodymyr Zelensky today, one day after meeting with Russian leader Vladimir Putin. Here's what Witkoff had to say after today's meeting.
2: We came here, and I think we really feel good about what has happened in the conversations in Moscow and now the conversations here.
1: Russia has recently ramped up attacks on Ukrainian targets, especially around the capital of Kyiv. Ukrainian forces, meanwhile, have also escalated drone attacks in Russia, though both sides say they're pausing attacks while U.S. officials are in the region. This is ABC News. Staffing at the Pentagon has seen a lot of turnover recently, with dozens of senior officers fired or leaving their positions under the tenure of Defense Secretary Pete Hegseth. Most recently, Hegseth has faced criticism for administering polygraph tests to some Pentagon employees in an effort to root out those who leaked information about U.S. munition supplies to the Iran war. ABC News Chief Global Affairs Correspondent Martha Raddatz.
3: Since the beginning of the war, Hegseth has rarely held press conferences, which are often combative.
4: Excuse me, why are you so rude? Just wait, I'm calling on people.
3: And none since May 5th, more than 4 months ago. And never any explanation why he has taken the axe to so many senior officers.
1: NFL Commissioner Roger Goodell has agreed to a new four-season extension, which runs through the 2030 season, according to the league. And the casting process for the Met Opera is always super competitive, but usually it's for humans. Recently, a snake auditioned. I'm Mike Dubusky, ABC News.
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Oh, and he also plays well with others. 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

0: I Don't Care Anymore, Phil Collins on our Phil Collins Weekend. Before that, we heard Van Halen, and Alex Van Halen has been knighted in the Netherlands, his native country. Of course, he's one of the greatest drummers, and he was knighted in the Order of the Netherlands Lion in recognition of his remarkable career and for his contribution to music. Now, this is the highest civilian honor available in the Netherlands, and it's awarded to recognized merits in art, science, sport, and literature. So congratulations once again to Alex Van Halen. 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

0: Cyndi Lauper all through the night. I'm Maria Danza. Thanks so much for hanging out with us this holiday weekend. And apparently they're going to make an announcement soon about who will be the next James Bond. And it comes down to two guys. This is what I'm hearing. Jack Loudon and Jack Barton. And I can honestly say I don't know Jack about either one of those two Jacks.
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0: Land of Confusion, that's Genesis. I'm Maria Danza here on your Phil Collins weekend. Just about done for today. I want to thank you so much for spending some time with me. Thank you for cranking us up this holiday weekend. Hope you're having a great one. Happy Labor Day tomorrow. Enjoy the rest of your weekend. And, well, safe travels if you can hit the road tomorrow.
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1: ABC News, I'm Mike Dubusky. After an Amazon cargo jet careened off the end of the runway at Miami International Airport today.
2: We have at least five deceased individuals, and we have multiple individuals that were transported to local hospitals with unknown injuries.
1: Miami-Dade Sheriff Rosie Cordero Stutz, three of those hospitalized are now said to be in critical condition. Amazon says it's cooperating with investigators and that their deepest sympathies go out to the families, loved ones, and all those affected. President Trump's son-in-law Jared Kushner speaking today after meeting with Ukrainian President Volodymyr Zelensky.
3: Our role is to try to be the ones who are pursuing the peace. And like I said, if it was easy, it would have been done a long time ago. But it's a very important and noble pursuit, and we're going to keep doing it with everything we have.
1: Kushner was there alongside U.S. Special Envoy Steve Witkoff. Yesterday, those two sat down with Russian President Vladimir Putin in Moscow. This is ABC News. It's just a few days until the country marks 25 years since the 9/11 terror attacks on the World Trade Center. In New York, the intersection of Madison Avenue and 101st Street has been renamed for NYPD officer John William Perry.
4: Perry's brother Joel.
5: It's the greatest pain I ever experienced in my life. And people ask me, you know, 25 years later, what is it like? It's the same. The pain is still there. I broke down the other day.
4: Perry was not scheduled to work that day. He was in the Bronx, says his sister, Janice.
6: I said, my brother's, he's going to be there. I know, John. If there's something serious happening, he's going to be there.
4: They chose the street near Central Park where their brother often jogged.
1: ABC's Chuck Sievertson. Police are investigating a shooting that injured several people early this morning in Taunton.